And I got the opportunity to join the college radio staff here at U92 The Moose. And the dedication to the music, the love they have for their music and for being on the air and for sharing their music and their sound with everyone here in Morgantown or anyone listening anywhere they are, I was really striking. From the music to the sports staff to the news staff, the dedication they have behind the scenes to bring a little hope on the air was really impressive to me. It stuck with me. So I enjoy it. And quite frankly, I'm happy just to have a place to play the songs I like, talk about them a little bit. You know, eventually it gets a little boring just talking to myself in the car about the music I want to listen to. Without further ado, that music, Helen Forrest, joined by Harry James and his orchestra, I've Heard That Song Before.

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1: Welcome back to Alive and Well. I'm Bill Muley on U92 The Moose. You just heard Tangerine, led by Jimmy Dorsey and his orchestra, with Helen O'Connell and Bob Everly on vocals. The song before that I want to talk a bit more about, If I Didn't Care, that version there by Frank Sinatra and Harry James on trumpet and leading his orchestra. Frank Sinatra recorded that in 1939. It hit the charts in the summer, or the early spring of that year, I'm sorry, and went to number one. They stuck around there for a little while. But he wasn't the first to record it. That was actually the Ink Spots, the real popular band of the 1930s. And they made it one of the best-selling singles of all time. Found an interesting bit of trivia there. It's the 10th best-selling single of all time, with over 19 million copies sold. Only 40 singles ever have sold 10 million or more copies. I didn't think that If I Didn't Care would be among them. I love this song. I think it's great. Though, interestingly, it was written by a man named Jack Lawrence, and he said when he wrote the song, he mailed it to all his friends. I just wanted to get their opinions on it, and they had unanimously negative opinions. All thought it would be a flop. Well, I guess he's an optimist. He stuck with it. Someone picked it up, recorded it, and here we are, some 90 years later, still playing it on the air. I've got the Andrews Sisters up next. And when you talk about vocalists in the big band era, a lot of times you have guys that move around. Like the ones like Frank Sinatra, sang with Harry James, but sang with a lot of people. Now, I mentioned Bob Everly, and his brother Ray Everly, actually, is another big band vocalist, maybe traveled with the bands. The Andrews Sisters, they were wanted by every big band leader in the country. I mean, if you look at the list of bands that they sang with, it just goes on and on and on. They were coveted performers. Well, they're joined by Gordon Jenkins and his orchestra on a song, a sad one, about love and longing. It can be a frustrating thing. It can be the kind of thing that makes you go crazy, or the kind of thing that makes you act in a way you never thought that you would, and the kind of thing that can make you ignore reality. But I can dream, can't I? And so can the Andrews Sisters. Here they are on Alive and Well.

tinkling piano in the next apartment. Those stumbling words that told you what my heart meant. A fairground's painted swings. These foolish things remind me of you. You came, you saw, you conquered me. When you did that to me, I somehow knew that this had to be. The winds of March that make my heart a dancer. A telephone that rings, but who

These Foolish Things, the Savoy Hotel Orpheans, led by Carol Gibbons, a dance brand at the famous British Savoy Hotel. Let's stick around overseas for a little while longer. That song was recorded in 1936. We're going to hear one from 1943. This song's done by maybe the most popular singer, well, definitely the most popular singer in this kind of music, and during the World War II years and the years after, and now some of the years before, too. The most popular singers in Great Britain, with an enduring popularity, and for good reason, is Vera Lynn. Probably heard songs like We'll Meet Again or Auf Wiedersehen, Sweetheart, The White Cliffs of Dover, all fantastic wartime songs from Vera Lynn. This song, while still evoking that kind of spirit, and I'm almost certain it was on her mind when she was recording it, and on the minds of the people listening, recording in 1943 over in Europe. It's called You'll Never Know. It's an old love song, one I do quite like. But then we'll hear, after that, a duet from Bing Crosby and Rosemary Clooney. This is a fun one, even upbeat, coy kind of song. People will say we're in love. Here's Vera Lynn, one of the greatest singers to come out of Great Britain, with enduring popularity. Or actually, before I start the song, something I read a little while ago. Vera Lynn lived to be 103 years old. Well, when she was 100, she released a centennial celebration album. How many people get to release a centennial album? And, you know, while you would think, sure, it'll be popular and, you know, people will like it, it was actually one of the most popular releases in Britain that year, of all albums. And the Beatles re-released a compilation that same year. So she beat out the Beatles. Well, here it is. You'll Never Know, from the very great Vera Lynn.

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1: Yes, you're listening to U92, the Moose, and the song you just heard is called Where Have You Been All My Life? Now, I play old music on this show, and that song is actually not old. It's not old at all. It was released in 2003. Sung there by Jeff Hooper, the Metro Voices Chorus, written by a great songwriting team, a fellow named John Kakavas and Hall David. It was actually released to be part of a music library, right? You know, something that movies or television shows, or I heard that song on a video game, actually. You know, you record the song, and it's not necessarily for a big commercial release. You know, it's not going to get airtime unless you're on U92 of the Moose. And it's probably not going to top any charts, but it's just there for the to make good music. And I really am taken with the song, and they have a few other songs in that same album that I quite enjoy. When I first read that, you know, it was, one, a new song, I was really surprised. Styles not really done that often anymore. And then, you know, when I found it was just part of a, you know, it's just a song that's really made to be licensed commercially anyways, I kind of thought, well, man, this is a really good song relegated to a library somewhere. A little bit disappointing there, but we can play it on the air, maybe fix that a little bit. Now, there's a word I learned in Latin, one of the few ones that I know. The word perfidia means faithlessness. It's also the name of the track here done by Glenn Miller and his orchestra in 1941, Ray Eberle on vocals. Written a few years prior, song about a man witnessing the faithlessness of the one he loves. Glenn Miller, Ray Eberle, Perfidia.

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1: Oh, that sounds like a party.
2: Who wouldn't want to sing like Jerry Vale? It was Volare na blu, dipinto de blu, from Jerry Vale, the great Italian crooners. I also want to note that song before that, Perfidia, by Glenn Miller and his orchestra. I said the vocals were Ray Eberle. It's not the case on that track. It's actually a group called the Modern Airs, led by Dorothy Clare, a staple in Glenn Miller's band, just like Ray Eberle. Now, the next song is a special place for me as a fan of country music. You know, I'm actually more partial to the country versions of this song, but Patti Page really does a great job. Tennessee Waltz, a classic American tune. And then it doesn't get much more classic than the song we'll hear afterwards. One of the most popular songs in American music, written in 1927, or excuse me, a couple years earlier, 1924, originally released in 1927, sold 5 million copies worldwide, which that maybe doesn't sound like a whole lot now. 5 million copies, yeah, but there's 8 billion people in the world. Well, you have to remember, not that long before this, the primary way you bought music was sheet music. It's someone that you know who played it. Or you bought a little wax cylinder. Records were just coming onto the scene here in the very late 20s. But you might have bought a wax cylinder. You could play it on a fairly expensive machine. So when you sold 5 million copies in an age like that, you really cornered the market. It's called My Blue Heaven. I'm sure you've heard it before. Fats Domino does a fantastic job with it. But this was actually the original recording, done by one of the original crooners, a man named Gene Austin. He's joined by Nat Shilkret and his orchestra from Victor Records. And, you know, he's got kind of this really faint vocal style. You'll know exactly what I mean when you listen. He's also the one who does these little bird whistles on the track. It's a fun one and a classic, one of the biggest classics in American music. But first, Patti Page and the Tennessee Waltz.

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1: The story goes that that song was recorded by a hastily assembled trio. The end of Gene Austin's recording sessions that day, he worked for Victor Records at that time, Victor Studios, and felt like he was kind of being pushed out. At the end of recording some B tracks, he felt, that day his band up and started walking out the door. It said they had a commitment somewhere else. Well, he grabbed a cello player by the arm, convinced him to stick around. Grabbed a music plugger who could play decent piano, got him to stay. And grabbed an agent who could whistle, made him stay too. Well, the four of them got down and recorded one of the best-selling tracks of the first half of the 20th century, the best-selling track of the 1920s, and one that would have success for decades to go. Whether that's really how it happened, I don't know, but that's the story. And our story tonight is coming to an end. We've got just a couple more songs. I want to thank you for tuning in to Alive and Well and enjoying some old music with me. I love coming on here every week and doing this. You know, World College Radio Day is today, and you know I do think about how much fun I have coming here and sharing this music with everyone who enjoys it too. The last couple songs we have are done by Vaughn Monroe, who's got a great baritone bass voice, a really rich one. It's called There I Go. And then a little reminder, one that's especially helpful for students right now. Midterms are buzzing around and grades are yet to be released. Things are up in the air, but Perry Como reminds us to accentuate the positive. Thanks for joining me. I'm Bill Muley here on U92 The Moose. This has been Alive and Well.

gotta accentuate the positive healing, money to negative, and light shone

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1: Here's your updated U92 The Moose forecast. Cloudy skies expected tonight with lows around 51. Northerly winds 5 to 10 miles per hour. Lots of sunshine tomorrow. Highs level off around 69. Partly cloudy skies tomorrow night. Lows dip down to about 57. Daytime highs approaching 70. Sunday with a chance for showers. 65. Mainly clear skies Monday. Taking a look at the extended forecast, 61 Tuesday, 69 Wednesday, and 70 on Thursday. And that's your updated forecast. I'm meteorologist Kara Foster for U92 The Moose. Right now, 63.
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1: We're West Virginia's flagship land-grant university, and I was really attracted by the university's commitment to student success, really groundbreaking research, and serving the people of our state. And libraries play a really important role in that, and so I want to really help position the libraries to support the next generation of leaders and innovators.
0: Busy locations on the downtown, Evansdale, and health sciences areas of campus and online serve faculty, staff, students, other members of the university community, and the public. In all, libraries houses 3 million unique titles, 700 databases, hundreds of thousands of journals and newspapers, and unique West Virginia and regional history collections preserving significant mountaineer moments.
1: Libraries are one of the few places that every student, every faculty member, and every discipline interacts with. So whether someone is studying engineering, healthcare, business, education, or the arts, libraries provide tools, information, and connections that support discovery and success. So we're really the hub that connects the entire university.
0: A hub that's always evolving.
1: We're a place where people can get help, they can get services, learn how to do data analysis, get help with citations and writing a paper. They can do many, many things beyond just getting a book.
0: Growing up in the rural Midwest and working on both the library and vendor sides of scholarly communication have shaped how Paris thinks about libraries' access, partnership, and impact.
1: The people of West Virginia are so committed to this place, and the institution is so committed to the place. And so there's a real power in that. In people's lives, when they come here, they're going to leave being ready for a career. They're going to leave being ready to innovate and do something really dynamic and powerful.
0: So let's go. 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
1: Here's your updated U92 The Moose forecast. Cloudy skies expected tonight with lows around 51. Northerly winds 5 to 10 miles per hour. Lots of sunshine tomorrow, highs level off around 69. Partly cloudy skies tomorrow night, lows dip down to about 57. Daytime highs approaching 70, Sunday with a chance for showers. 65, mainly clear skies, Monday. Taking a look at the extended forecast, 61 Tuesday, 69 Wednesday, and 70 on Thursday. And that's your updated forecast. I'm meteorologist Kara Foster for U92 The Moose. Right now, it's 62 degrees.
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That was Dead Men Don't Rape by 7 Year Bitch. This is Pretty Punk on United 2 The Moose.

Ave Me by Amy Mann. And before that, To the Moon, Plan C, featuring Erykah Badu and The Alchemist, the new release there. And Bad Bad News, Leon Bridges, Move On Up, classic Curtis Mayfield tune, here on the Moose, U92 FM. 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It's Friday night.

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2: I'm Dan Warren at the news desk. Our top story, Krista Pike, whose execution attempt in Tennessee failed on Wednesday, is now unconscious and on a ventilator at a hospital receiving life-saving care. Ed Donahue has this report.
3: Krista Pike remains in a hospital after her failed execution in Tennessee. Her attorneys say in a court filing, Pike was placed on a ventilator and remained unconscious after the execution attempts. They also said hospital staff worked to save Pike's life and were trying to clear the two doses of the drug the state uses to execute prisoners. The filing read, apparently at no point did any member of the execution team realize the IV lines were not correctly placed or that the veins had blown and that the drug was in whole or in part entering Ms. Pike's body. State officials have not offered any explanations about what went wrong. Tennessee Governor Bill Lee demanded a review of the execution procedures and indefinitely postponed Pike's execution and another scheduled for this year. I'm Ed Donahue.
2: Meanwhile, the FBI has a new report examining cases where it fell short. Sagar Magani has the details.
4: FBI employees have something new to read. It's called the Patel Report, after Director Kash Patel, a classified report examining what the FBI says are chapters from its storied history where it fell short. The AP learned of the report through an internal message, and while it's unclear just what episodes are mentioned, the report's very existence is in line with Patel's criticism of his predecessors and agents he says politicized the Bureau, like those who investigated President Trump. During his confirmation hearing last year, Patel pledged he would not seek retribution.
5: I have no interest, no desire, and will not, if confirmed, go backwards.
4: Yet the report bearing his name says, quote, "The Patel Report looks backward because accountability demands it." Sagar Magani, Washington.
2: Meanwhile, Wall Street rebounded earlier as a cooling jobs market eased investors' fears over future interest rate hikes. Seth Soutell has the markets report.
6: I'm Seth Soutell, and this is the AP Markets Report. Stocks closed higher on Wall Street after the latest jobs report eased worries that a too-hot economy might make inflation even worse. The S&P 500 rose 0.7% Friday. The index was coming off a three-day losing streak. The S&P is now within 1% of the all-time high it set in August. The Dow added 250 points. That's about 0.5%. The Nasdaq Composite climbed 1.2%. Seth Soutell, New York.
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7: Here's your updated U92 The Moose forecast. Lows level off around 51 overnight under overcast skies. Winds out of the north around 5 miles per hour. High temperatures reach up to 69. Saturday, mainly sunny skies. Partly cloudy skies. Saturday night, lows dip down to about 57. Daytime highs approaching 70. Sunday, with a chance of rain showers. 65, mainly clear skies. Monday. Taking a look at the extended forecast, 61 Tuesday, 69 Wednesday, and 70 on Thursday. And that's your updated forecast. I'm meteorologist Kara Foster for U92 The Moose. Currently, 59.
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And that was Oh La La, Healthy Junkies. You are listening to United to the Moose. I am your host, Gail Taylor, on this 11 o'clock hour part of the set, Pretty Punk. Before that, All Out of Angels, Eric Vincent Huey on United to the Moose.

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This is Pretty Punk, and I am your host, Gail. We just heard Eka Vandal, Bleed, But Never Die on U92 The Moose.

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2: Here's your updated U92 The Moose forecast. Lows level off around 51 overnight under overcast skies. Winds out of the north around 5 miles per hour. High temperatures reach up to 69. Saturday, mainly sunny skies. Partly cloudy skies. Saturday night, lows dip down to about 57. Daytime highs approaching 70. Sunday, with a chance of rain showers. 65, mainly clear skies. Monday. Taking a look at the extended forecast, 61 Tuesday, 69 Wednesday, and 70 on Thursday. And that's your updated forecast. I'm meteorologist Kara Foster for U92 The Moose. Right now, it's 58 degrees.
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1: Here's your updated U92 The Moose forecast. Lows level off around 51 overnight under overcast skies. Winds out of the north around 5 miles per hour. High temperatures reach up to 69. Saturday, mainly sunny skies. Partly cloudy skies. Saturday night, lows dip down to about 57. Daytime highs approaching 70, Sunday, with a chance of rain showers. 65, mainly clear skies, Monday. Taking a look at the extended forecast, 61 Tuesday, 69 Wednesday, and 70 on Thursday. And that's your updated forecast. I'm meteorologist Kara Foster for U92 The Moose. Right now, it's 58 degrees.
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1: Here's your updated U92 The Moose forecast. Lows dip down to about 51 overnight under overcast skies. Northerly winds around 5 miles per hour. Daytime highs approaching 69 Saturday. Sunshine mixed with clouds at times. Lows around 57 Saturday night. Upper 60s Sunday with a slight chance of rain showers. Mid-60s Monday. Take a look at the extended forecast. 61 Tuesday, 69 Wednesday, and 70 on Thursday. And that's your updated forecast. I'm meteorologist Paul Trombley for U92 The Moose. Right now, it's 57 degrees.
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4: Stardate October 3rd. The moon will run a gauntlet of bright stars and planets the next few mornings, from the twins of Gemini to the heart of the lion. The twins are up first. Pollux and Castor will perch to the upper left of the moon at dawn tomorrow. Pollux is the brighter of the two, and it'll be closer to the moon. On the following mornings, the moon will slide past Mars, Jupiter, and Regulus. These encounters are possible because all of these objects are near the ecliptic, the sun's path across the sky. The stars all maintain the same position relative to the ecliptic from month to month and year to year. Regulus, for example, is less than half a degree away from it, less than the width of a pencil held at arm's length. The planets, on the other hand, can shift from one side of the ecliptic to the other. That's because their orbits around the sun are tilted a bit. The moon's orbit is tilted as well, by about 5 degrees. So the moon can swing a little farther from the ecliptic. Tonight, it's a few degrees north of it. By Wednesday, when it's closest to Regulus, it'll be just south of it. Despite that wiggle room, the moon passes close to each of these bright pinpoints during every month-long cycle of phases. And when the geometry is just right, it can even cover them up, which it will do to Jupiter on Tuesday. We'll have more about that later in the week, and more about the Moon and Mars tomorrow. And we have more skywatching tips and much more about our amazing universe in Stardate magazine. Details at stardate.org. For the University of Texas McDonald Observatory, I'm Billy Henry.
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0: there's danger out there. It lurks on highways and quiet neighborhood streets. It's more likely to kill you than a shark, and more terrifying than the biggest snake. 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
2: Here's your updated U92 The Moose forecast. Lows dip down to about 51 overnight under overcast skies. Northerly winds around 5 miles per hour. Daytime highs approaching 69 Saturday. Sunshine mixed with clouds at times. Lows around 57 Saturday night. Upper 60s Sunday with a slight chance of rain showers. Mid 60s Monday. Take a look at the extended forecast. 61 Tuesday, 69 Wednesday, and 70 on Thursday. And that's your updated forecast. I'm meteorologist Paul Trombley. For U92 The Moose, currently 58.
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1: Here's your updated U92 The Moose forecast. Lows dip down to about 51 overnight under overcast skies. Northerly winds around 5 miles per hour. Daytime highs approaching 69 Saturday. Sunshine mixed with clouds at times. Lows around 57 Saturday night. Upper 60s Sunday with a slight chance of rain showers. Mid-60s Monday. Take a look at the extended forecast. 61 Tuesday, 69 Wednesday, and 70 on Thursday. And that's your updated forecast. I'm meteorologist Paul Trombley for U92 The Moose. Currently 57.
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1: Here's your updated U92 The Moose forecast. Sunshine mixed with clouds at times today, with daytime highs approaching 69. Northeasterly winds, 5 to 10 miles per hour. Lows dip down to about 57 tonight. Mainly cloudy skies expected. Slight chance of rain showers tomorrow. Daytime highs approaching 70. Cloudy skies expected. Sunshine mixed with clouds at times. Monday, decreasing clouds by Tuesday. Mid-60s, Monday, low 60s by Tuesday. And that's your updated forecast. I'm meteorologist Paul Trombley for U92 The Moose. Currently, it's 56 degrees.
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3: I'm Dan Warren at the news desk. Our top story. Authorities confirm the suspect in the recent fly-Dubai incident had previously been identified as a security risk. Meanwhile, traumatised passengers are continuing to recall the terror on board, including Daniel Schlitzer, who described the terrifying moment the aircraft suddenly plunged.
4: This 1 minute, it felt longer, but this 1 minute that we went down was probably the longest minute of my life. It was horrific. There was shouting of children, shouting of mothers trying to calm the children. There were things going from one side to another. There was I felt like the heart was going down. Everybody was on gravity.
3: Meanwhile, a federal judge in Texas has temporarily blocked construction of a $46 billion border wall project in the Big Bend region. The injunction marks a major win for local landowners and environmental groups opposing the plan. Lisa Dwyer has the story.
5: A federal court in Texas has temporarily blocked the Trump administration from building a border wall in the Big Bend region. The decision is a win for landowners, businesses, and environmentalists who oppose the $46 billion project. The plan includes 30-foot steel walls, vehicle barriers, roads, and surveillance technology. The judge ruled that the plaintiffs are likely to succeed on at least one claim and could suffer serious harm without an injunction. The border wall project through the Big Bend sector has sparked bipartisan opposition. I'm Lisa Dwyer.
3: And Krista Pike, whose execution attempt in Texas failed on Wednesday, is now unconscious and on a ventilator at a hospital receiving life-saving care. Ed Donahue has this report.
6: Krista Pike remains in a hospital after her failed execution in Tennessee. Her attorneys say in a court filing, Pike was placed on a ventilator and remained unconscious after the execution attempts. They also said hospital staff worked to save Pike's life and were trying to clear the two doses of the drug the state uses to execute prisoners. The filing read, apparently at no point did any member of the execution team realize the IV lines were not correctly placed or that the veins had blown and that the drug was in whole or in part entering Ms. Pike's body. State officials have not offered any explanations about what went wrong. Tennessee Governor Bill Lee demanded a review of the execution procedures and indefinitely postponed Pike's execution and another scheduled for this year. I'm Ed Donahue.
3: I'm Dan Warren, and this is Radio Network News.
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7: Here's your updated U92 The Moose forecast. Partly cloudy today with a high of 69. Northeasterly winds 5 to 10 miles per hour. Mainly cloudy tonight. Lows dip down to about 57. Slight chance of rain showers tomorrow. Highs level off around 70. Cloudy skies expected. A mix of clouds and sun. Monday, decreasing clouds by Tuesday. Mid-60s. Monday, low 60s by Tuesday. Looking at the long range, 70 Wednesday, 71 Thursday, and 71 on Friday. And that's your updated forecast. I'm meteorologist Kara Foster for U92 The Moose. Right now, it's 56 degrees.
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That maybe...

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2: We want to engage more students and increase access to the university.
1: Acceptance offers, which include automatic Climb Higher scholarships worth thousands of dollars, are quickly issued through school counselors following evaluations of student academic achievement, removing barriers to higher education opportunities.
2: We want West Virginians to attend this university. 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And WVU Express is one way of attracting, particularly in this case, those higher achievers that might be going out of state to come here.
1: 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Other West Virginia counties will be added for future classes.
2: The goal is to take this and expand it in year two, potentially to the entire state.
1: 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And Delosio says all West Virginia college-bound students should seriously consider it.
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1: Here's your updated U92 The Moose forecast. Partly cloudy today with a high of 69. Northeasterly winds 5 to 10 miles per hour. Mainly cloudy tonight, lows dip down to about 57. Slight chance of rain showers tomorrow, highs level off around 70. Cloudy skies expected. A mix of clouds and sun Monday, decreasing clouds by Tuesday. Mid 60s Monday, low 60s by Tuesday. Looking at the long range, 70 Wednesday, 71 Thursday, and 71 on Friday. And that's your updated forecast. I'm meteorologist Carol Foster for U92 The Moose. Right now, it's 56 degrees.
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2: I'm Levi Williams at the news desk. Our top story, officials have revealed the suspect behind the Fly Dubai mid-air crisis was already flagged as a security threat. Meanwhile, shaken passengers are opening up about the horror in the cabin.
3: The first things I heard was the fight between the pilot and the terrorist, and it seems like I heard it very clearly. I was on the second row. It didn't feel like somebody is stabbing someone and the other one is not doing anything. It felt clearly like it's a fight for their lives. It's like it's a fight that the stabbed person is doing everything he can, not only to save his life, but to save the whole plane.
2: And federal judge in Texas has temporarily blocked construction of a $46 billion border wall project in the Big Bend region. The injunction marks a major win for local landowners and environmental groups opposing the plan. Lisa Dwyer has the story.
4: A federal court in Texas has temporarily blocked the Trump administration from building a border wall in the Big Bend region. The decision is a win for landowners, businesses, and environmentalists who oppose the $46 billion project. The plan includes 30-foot steel walls, vehicle barriers, roads, and surveillance technology. The judge ruled that the plaintiffs are likely to succeed on at least one claim and could suffer serious harm without an injunction. The border wall project through the Big Bend sector has sparked bipartisan opposition. I'm Lisa Dwyer.
2: And health officials have traced a widespread illness outbreak linked to contaminated lettuce to a farm in Mexico. Jennifer King has the details.
5: The FDA says inspectors detected cyclospora at a farm in Guanajuato, Mexico, blamed for a widespread outbreak linked to lettuce that caused nearly 13,000 cases of foodborne illness across the U.S. They found the cyclospora in two places, a wastewater tank and a drainage ditch used for lettuce cultivation, although they said it's not clear how the protozoan parasite got into lettuce at the Taylor Farms facility. In a separate statement, Taylor Farms attributed the contamination to an independent grower who's no longer part of their supplier program. The agency says it has now closed its investigation. I'm Jennifer King.
2: I'm Levi Williams, and this is Radio Network News.
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0: Here's your updated U92 The Moose forecast. Sunshine mixed with clouds at times today, with daytime highs approaching 69. Northeasterly winds, 5 to 10 miles per hour. Lows around 57 tonight, mainly cloudy skies expected. Overcast tomorrow, slight chance for showers. High temperatures reach up to 70. Sunshine mixed with clouds at times. Monday, decreasing clouds by Tuesday. Mid-60s, Monday, low-60s by Tuesday. Looking further out, 70 Wednesday, 71 Thursday, and 71 on Friday. And that's your updated forecast. I'm meteorologist Kara Foster for U92 The Moose. Right now, 55.
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1: Here's your updated U92 The Moose forecast. Sunshine mixed with clouds at times today, with daytime highs approaching 69. Northeasterly winds, 5 to 10 miles per hour. Lows around 57 tonight, mainly cloudy skies expected. Overcast tomorrow, slight chance for showers. High temperatures reach up to 70. Sunshine mixed with clouds at times Monday, decreasing clouds by Tuesday. Mid-60s, Monday, low-60s by Tuesday. Looking further out, 70 Wednesday, 71 Thursday, and 71 on Friday. And that's your updated forecast. I'm meteorologist Kara Foster for U92 The Moose. Right now, 56.
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And everything else seemed fried, but I was on the deck with lightning in my eyes, lightning in my eyes.

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I don't feel embarrassed even if I suck. I'm always craving an experience that feels dangerous. And maybe this is it, maybe it's what I need, cause it's the only way to

0: Welcome in to the Touchdown City Tailgate Live Edition. The Mountaineer football team is on the road in Ames, Iowa at Jack Trice Stadium, looking to get a much needed bounce back win after last week's disappointing loss to Oklahoma State. But we know this team is a different team than last year. This team can bounce back after a not-so-great performance, but it is the national hour to start, and then I will turn it over to Connor in about an hour to talk about West Virginia football leading up into the game. He's going to recap the game against Oklahoma State and then lead us into the pregame before Iowa State, with kickoff being at 12 o'clock, but it's everybody's favorite hour. It is the national hour. It is my favorite segment. Joining me, Cody Burton, Jeffrey Frank, and DJ McDermott. Obviously, a lot of people on here, so we have a lot to discuss. It's Coach's Hot Seat to start, so it's everybody's favorite segment. But I got to pull it up first, and I might have to pull it up on my phone because you guys can see all the computers in here. But how are you guys doing on this fine Saturday morning?
1: Pretty good, pretty good. It's a fun day to talk some national college football. It's not something I do all too often, but whenever it's a great crew in here, you know, you gotta have to.
2: I was gonna say we have college game day on TV outside. It's a lovely October Saturday, first Saturday of October. College football is really starting to get in the full swing. I'm excited about it.
3: Yeah, Mountaineers are playing, and I got my Notre Dame gear on too to play North Carolina, Bill Belichick and the Tar Heels. So I'm rooting for both teams there, and it's going to be a very stacked slate of college football as it is every week, and just a very exciting. I like the point that you made, Jeffrey Frank, is that for Saturday, October. So it's finally getting to that nice fall season of football.
0: Yeah, but I'm excited. It's starting to get a little bit more chilly. It's feeling like October and fall weather. But with that being said, we're going to get into the two coaches' hot seat. I've got it up on my phone. The list has been changed, so we're in for some new coaches. But everybody knows the rules in the building. Everybody gets two strikes. We're going with the top 10 coaches because it has changed this week. Cody, you want to kick us off?
1: Yes, I will. And I'm going to go with someone whose job wouldn't be on the hot seat right now, but everyone in his circle, he's been at this job for years, for a very long time, over 10 years. But just because he's not making the quarterback change he needs to, he's going to be on the coach's hot seat. It's Dave Doran on NC State.
0: Dave Doran is on the list at number 8. Jeffrey?
2: I feel like it's a very give me answer, but after the UCLA game and just how bad that team looked, I am completely blanking on his name. All of a sudden, I had it primed. Maryland's head coach
0: Mike Loxley is on the list at number 1, the new number 1 on the list. He knocks down the previous number 1 person.
3: I just want to do it for the jokes. I want to say he's been on the border. But I'll go with my very own Akron Zips, Joe Moorhead.
0: Joe Moorhead is on the list at number 10.
3: I knew he was on the border.
0: He is now on the list at number 10.
3: I knew he was going to be close.
0: Resident coach's hot seat person.
1: Joe Moorhead's been on the coach's hot seat.
3: He's always been on
1: here.
3: That like 8 to 12 range.
0: Yeah,
3: he's always there. He's never been towards
0: always
3: the top.
0: There. Always
1: what a guy. I'll finally take the gimme answer of all gimmies, Mike Norvell.
0: Mike Norvell is on the list. He is number 2. Yes, number 2 on the list. Jeffrey?
2: I don't know if he's going to be on the list because I feel like for some reason he always gets taken. People always say he's on the hot seat, but then he always like is back the next season. I want to say Shane Beamer might be on the list.
0: Shane Beamer is on the list at number, I think it's 2. I think he's number 2. I
2: put what?
3: Really?
0: Yes. Number 3. There's somebody.
2: Really?
0: There's somebody in between them.
3: Is that somebody, the most obvious answer in coach's hot seat all time, Mike Norvell?
1: I just said Mike Norvell.
0: Yeah.
2: Oh, yeah.
3: Oh,
2: Cody just said
3: that. You said that? Okay, that throws me through a loop. You did just say that. My fault. post-Oregon game, I'll go Lincoln Riley.
0: Lincoln Riley is on the list at number 7. Yeah, so you guys have gotten 1, 2, 3, 7, and 8, and 10.
4: So you have
0: 9, 6, 5, 4. All pretty easy names. All, no, there's one, 3 power 4, 1 group of 5.
1: I'd assume the group of 5 is Phil Longo, Sam Houston.
0: Phil Longo is on the list. That is number 9. You guys only have 4, 5, and 6, and these are pretty easy names.
2: I don't know if he's actually going to get fired. I don't know if his seat is actually that hot, but I think it should be because they lost to UMass. Rutgers coach Greg Schiano?
0: Greg Schiano is on the list at number 4.
3: I'm trying to think because I'm between two people right now, and they honestly both might be on it because they've both been on it in the past. It's just one I'm really debating on because, you know, I'll just go with the one that I originally had. Even though they won against Penn State last week, I'm thinking Luke Fickell out of Wisconsin.
0: Luke Fickell is still on the list.
3: Okay. He dropped.
0: He's at number 5 now.
3: Okay.
0: Now all that's left is number 6. Can you guys go through the list strike free? The pressure has come down to Cody Byrd to get the last.
1: We haven't said a Big 12 school yet. I feel
0: that
1: like
0: is correct.
1: A Big 12 guy
0: that's
1: on the list.
0: That is correct.
2: I was going to say what Big 12 school has like not
1: you know,
2: been.
1: Even though they're 3-1, I think I'm going to go with it because he's kind of just always been hovering around this like coach's hot seat list like through the years.
3: Do it,
1: Dave Aranda.
0: Dave Aranda is on the list. We've gone through strike free. Congratulations. This is only like the second or third time we've ever gone through strike three. It makes me want to keep going a little bit since we got the time. Do you guys want to go to 15? Or do we want to just move on?
3: What are the 5 schools? So, like,
1: yeah, if you give the conferences, yeah. we might.
0: Okay. One is Big Ten. One is ACC. Two are ACC. One is Sun Belt, I think. One is Sun Belt and one is American. I could be wrong. Oof. We can always skip and just move on.
2: I was going to say, yeah. I have no idea.
1: Confusing. I want you to read Rudy's names now.
0: Right. Like, I'll just read through the top.
1: I know the Sun Belt guy. It's Louisiana Tech's coach.
0: It is. Yes. Sonny Kimby.
3: Oh, okay. Yeah. He's been a resident.
0: Barry Odom is at 11 from Purdue. Bill O'Brien is at 12 from Boston College. Pat Narduzzi, after a huge win last night, is at 13. Tim Albin of Charlotte is at 14. Sonny Kumbi is at 15. Butch Jones is 16 from Arkansas State. 17 is Deion Sanders from Colorado. 18 is Brent Venables. 19 is Sonny Dykes. And 20 is Bill Belichick.
3: Law?
0: Yeah.
3: Definitely some... I feel like I could have guessed a couple, but there would have been a lot left out.
2: I was going to say, I feel like I probably could have gotten Deion.
3: We would not have gone strike three on those last 10. Or five,
0: yeah, you guys could have. It would have been tough.
3: Yeah.
0: But I'm proud of you guys for getting 10 straight with no strikes. But with that being said, it's time to recap last week and go on and look at the AP poll a little bit because the AP poll has some major changes a little bit. There's a bunch of teams that move in that weren't ranked last week. A bunch of teams dropped. A bunch of teams moved up. A lot of green arrows towards the top. The top three do remain the same: Texas, Georgia, Notre Dame, all stay 1-3. Miami and Ohio State jump 2 places each up to 4-5. Indiana falls 1 spot after a shocking tough game versus Northwestern. We'll just jump into the Northwestern versus Penn State game and the Wisconsin game right now. Northwestern is running the wing T with Chip Kelly. That's some beautiful football to watch. They took Indiana into deep waters last week on Friday, and then come on yesterday, and they maul Penn State. They absolutely killed Penn State. They ran for over 300 yards. Not a good start for Matt Campbell in Happy Valley.
1: I mean, to be fair, I saw a tweet last night. I couldn't agree more because it was saying that Penn State essentially hired the Big 12's 7-5 edition of James Franklin, and that's literally what Matt Campbell was at Iowa State. Had incredible rosters year after year. I mean, never really. Was their best record 8-4 Was it the Purdy year? Purdy and Breece Hall that they lost to Jarrett Dagey in West Virginia in?
0: It was either 8-4 or 9-3. They never had a 10-win season.
1: Yeah. But they go to Northwestern in that beautiful field. I also saw a post on like their student radio booth is like absolutely nice too. In that
2: I was gonna say, like from watching that over like on TV, it is a beautiful stadium.
1: Yeah, good for Northwestern. This is a really good team. I mean, obviously Kurt Cignetti after that Indiana scare. He was going to give a lot of credit and be like, yeah, this is a really good team, blah, blah, blah, blah, blah. Like, people wouldn't believe me if I said this at the start of the season, but this is a really good Northwestern team. And they're very talented. They have a great running back duo. Aiden Childs gets the job done as a quarterback. He does what the offense needs him to do. Can pop out for a good game every once in a while. Because of the score, he didn't need to do much today. But this is just really what happens whenever you are able to keep a solid core of players like through a couple of years, even in this transfer portal era. Both of the running backs are returners, and they were able to get a quarterback in out of the transfer portal. Childs ended up winning the quarterback battle against Nico Markiol, and kind of off and running. This is a team that very well could have finished ranked at the end of the year, could end up contributing in a big bowl game.
0: Yeah.
2: So this might be kind of a weird thing to say. Do you guys remember when Georgia Southern played Alabama in, like, 2011? And Saban, after the game, had the very famous quote about something through a tin horn?
0: Yes, I do remember this.
2: This game kind of reminded me of that. Or, like, the Indiana game versus Northwestern game reminded me of that. Because it was the score was definitely less lopsided than it was with Alabama-Georgia Southern. But Indiana versus Northwestern is Indiana, the current defending national champions, going up against a school that everyone kind of thought was going to be kind of bad, running a very rush-heavy offense that is an offensive system that isn't really run a lot and is considered to be a kind of weird offensive system, like Georgia Southern's triple option offense. I feel like Northwestern, that was their big game to get them some attention, and this Penn State game is really like, oh, wow, Northwestern has something going here.
3: Yeah, honestly, I'm looking more at the Wisconsin game because it's like Penn State came to the season. In my opinion, they came in pretty overrated. I just know that, what were they? Like, they were 16 in the beginning of the season when the first...
0: It was somewhere in between.
3: It was right in that
0: 16 and
3: it was like
0: 19.
3: High teens. Yeah. Exactly. Yeah, it was like high teens. But even then, I thought it was little. I honestly didn't expect them to be ranked at first. And I thought this team was a little overrated. And that Wisconsin game for me was really telling. I mean, they went out to a 17-point lead. And it was kind of like, I think people stopped watching the game because they thought it was all said and done. That Wisconsin wasn't going to come back. Colton Joseph, Old Dominion shout out, had three interceptions that game. But Rocco Becht really hasn't been playing up to par. I mean, he had two interceptions last night against Northwestern. He had one interception and no touchdowns against Wisconsin, a game that they just allowed Wisconsin to stay in the game for the entire time. Got outscored 14-0 in the fourth quarter to end up taking the lead and basically just losing that game straight up. And in terms of Northwestern, ended up being over 400 rushing yards, which is in 55 rushes for 413 yards, 7.5 yards per carry throughout their entire running back room.
0: Cody?
1: Yeah, one thing I want to, before we move on from this Northwestern team, they gave up over 200 yards to Lee Beebe against Indiana, and I mean, that run defense, like you could tell the entire defense was focused the entire week, just focusing on stopping the run, because, I mean, Penn State had 22 attempts, 48 total yards, average as a team of 2.2 yards a carry. Their leading rusher was Carson Hansen, who...
3: It was like 18 yards.
1: Yeah, it was four carries for 19 yards. Yeah. And then James Peoples, who should be their leading rusher, had eight carries for 13 yards, a 1.6 average. They focused in. This Northwestern defense seems pretty good, too. And I just feel like, I mean, yeah, Penn State, rough start. But I think this Northwestern team is very good, and people aren't giving them enough credit for them yet.
0: Yeah, this Northwestern team, they have some grit to them. This is a very well-coached team, and they're going to make some noise in the Big Ten. They're not going to make the Big Ten championship or really contend for it. But they're going to give some teams some fight every week. And that's good that Northwestern is starting to get back to that way of being a little competitive. But we'll recap more of last week. Oregon versus USC, the 7:30 game on NBC. Oregon beats USC. USC's defense continues to be poor as usual and can't compete when the spotlight is on. Offense is sort of able to keep up for a little bit, but Oregon is able to win with some vengeance with them after a very late hit on Dante Moore, who ended up coming out of the game with just, and it has just been announced that it's just a concussion, no other things, but it was a scary hit. Dylan Raiola came in and absolutely balled out for the second week in a row, 19 for 25 with almost 300 passing yards and two passing touchdowns. What does this mean for Oregon to have such a competent, not even like, I don't even want to call it Raiola a backup because he wasn't really a backup. He's just sort of sitting behind Moore to learn and sort of develop more after his stint with Nebraska didn't go too well.
1: Yeah, I mean, Oregon kind of just got Raiola to be that quarterback in waiting behind Dante Moore, and now he's, the waiting was end up not being too long, but I think it's really good for this Oregon team to just be able to have a guy that can come in and really just run the offense with no like change whatsoever. The Dante Moore injury really sucks, and it, if he's able to get back this season, that would be great for this Oregon team. But for the time that Raiola is a quarterback, if it's now to the end of the season, or if he's if Dante Moore is able to get back eventually, it is it's just very strong. You have a guy that can keep you competitive, win a big game against USC like this, and keep the offense flowing, don't fall apart at all. And this Oregon team just continuing trying to bounce back after that rough loss to start the year against Oklahoma State.
2: I was going to say, I think that maybe they give Dante Moore a little bit more time to recover than people initially thought. And because Dylan Raiola really did have a really, really good game. I think that they, if they so, if Oregon chooses to, they are going to be able to say to Dante, like, hey, take the time that you need to come back fully prepared and, like, don't try and rush back because you think that, like, we, like, are in desperate need of you. Because, like, Dylan Raiola is a completely 100% viable quarterback for the Oregon Ducks.
3: Yeah, no, I just remember during the transfer portal, when Dylan Raiola decided to go into the transfer portal from Nebraska, everybody was kind of just giving predictions on what team needs a quarterback, what team he could really thrive in. And I feel like it says a lot to Dan Lanning and this Oregon coaching staff of he decided to go there to, like you guys said, develop as a QB, kind of don't be that immediate starter, but you're going behind one of the better QBs in the nation in Dante Moore, and kind of just you're waiting for your time to shine. You want to learn more and be the best QB you could, and I feel like you saw the results in this game against USC. Not saying USC has a phenomenal defense, because they don't. They have a really bad, a very bad defense, and it's been like that for years in Lincoln Riley's system. But one thing I do want to point out, too, is with Tre'Davious Green out at LSU, Jamari Johnson is undoubtedly the best tight end in college football.
0: Yes.
3: Like, especially seeing that game, watching that game, 7 receptions for 119 yards, just some of the plays that he made. I mean, he is just a matchup nightmare for any defense that wants to go. He's just especially after last year watching Kenyon Sadiq, it looks like he can do the exact same thing.
0: Yeah, Jamari Johnson is one of the more talented tight ends, especially after last year. Watching him, especially in the playoffs, is where I really noticed him, with Kenyon Sadiq a little banged up and sort of not playing at his full potential. But moving on to another ranked game, and a team that is on the verge of cracking the top 10 and really inserting themselves into some serious college football playoffs conversation. Mississippi State wins a ranked matchup versus Missouri as Super Kumario continues to push his Heisman narrative that he is the most impactful player in college football. Goes for 360, three passing touchdowns, and an interception, but Mississippi State is able to get a win, and now they welcome in Alabama for a very, very daunting matchup. Austin Simmons played well for Missouri, but it was indeed the Cowbells and Super Kumario that got it done.
1: Yeah, I always end up pulling for Mississippi State whenever I watch the SEC. I'm not really an SEC fan by any means, but if there is a team that I would pick and root for down the stretch out of that conference, it would be Mississippi State, especially now that Kamario Taylor is one of the most exciting quarterbacks in the nation, if not the most exciting quarterback to watch in the nation. He's so fun to watch move around, make an insane throw left, right, center. He's putting this entire program on the map again, and it's very fun to watch. Just to see him go through second year as a half and 1 year as a starter, I guess, his first full season as a starter, and is already doing this, already doing all kinds of great things. And down the stretch, you know, he's going to be a good NFL quarterback as well.
2: It feels like we're watching somebody play Road to Glory in college football on, like, beginner difficulty. He's just incredible to watch. Like, he's so fun to watch. It's just like he slings the ball all over the field, and like he has the ability to run and like just move around in the backfield. I love it. I love it so much. I want even more cowbell. More cowbell always.
3: Yeah, no, this was a big game going in. I really did like Austin Simmons. I feel like it was a really good pickup for Missouri out of the transfer portal. Out of Ole Miss, and especially looking at this game, I knew it was going to be a very good QB matchup because I feel like Austin Simmons and Kamario Taylor are two of those higher echelon quarterbacks in the SEC. But Mississippi State, I feel like the entire nation is on their side at this point. For them being an SEC school, they really haven't been on the map for a while now. It has been a while. They've always been that like mid-tier SEC team that is basically in the SEC to get beat up by the higher teams like Florida, like Alabama, like Georgia, like Texas, and they're finally competing now. And I feel like this upcoming game against Alabama today is going to be so entertaining to watch because I feel like Alabama is their first true test to the season thus far, or their biggest test of the season thus far. I mean, they played Minnesota, beat them by a ton, played South Carolina and Missouri, and got wins there. And They have a stretch of games coming up where it's Alabama today, then you have LSU, Oklahoma, and Texas. So a very tough stretch of games. And if they could start this tough stretch of games off with a win against Alabama and kind of – if they win, they're going to be borderline top 10. Alabama's ranked number 7. They're ranked 17, I think.
0: I think they're 16, 16 right now.
3: Mississippi State, yeah. So they're 16, Alabama's 7. If they can get this win today, they're going to be borderline top 10 and – most of the credit will be going to Kamario Taylor.
0: Yeah, this team will be a top 10 team if they indeed beat Alabama. But moving on to two teams who should be in after the game they played last night, but especially two rivals. Pitt takes down Virginia Tech last night in one of another controversial ending to some people. Pitt wins the game on a missed Virginia Tech field goal. Was it good? Was it not good? But just what an all-out game from both these teams. Pitt goes down early, 14-0. Fight all the way back. They're down 24-21 at halftime. Pitt takes the lead all the way to 31-24. Mason Heinschel goes down with an apparent leg injury. Pitt has to shift to their backup in Holden Gariner. But what a game this was last night. We knew coming in it would be a great matchup. Both teams 4-0. Pretty much the game to decide who's right now in second place for the ACC after Louisville loses to Wake last week. This was a game that I had circled. James Franklin dialed up a pretty good game plan to start out. Things sort of fell off the bus midway through. But this was an exact James Franklin game that I expected. A lot of quick hitting screens, hitting your tight ends in stride. This was a game, but Pitt was able to pull it out in the end. Was the kick good, Cody Burton?
1: It wasn't good. It missed.
0: Thank you.
1: It missed. There was an angle that showed like it clearly go in front of that post. And this is the type of game where you kind of hope both teams lose, or if somehow ties became a thing in college football again for the first time since the 80s, one of those would happen. But, you know, good win for Pitt. Virginia Tech looked good the entire game. Grunkenmeyer looked pretty good outside the interceptions. I'm very interested to see what Pitt does at quarterback to, down the stretch. Like, who knows how long Heinschel's going to be out? It looked like a kind of rough injury. So let's see how that goes. But so far, 5-0. The Pitt Panthers starting good once again. Let's see if they hold it through this time.
2: I was going to say, I apparently did not see the angle that you saw, because I'm going to be completely honest. I really did think it went in. From broadcast angle and from watching it live, I really did think it went in.
0: There's a sky cam or somebody in the stands that is recording it from the top of the stadium. I don't know if it was in the there was a drone in the air or something. But I saw a bunch of angles last night, and I didn't think it looks good to begin with. Yeah, Cody's got a good that's the angle that I saw.
3: The only other angle I saw was a fan recording it from behind the goalpost. And from that view, it looked like it was debatably good.
0: It looked like it went directly over the post. But I didn't think it was good from any of the angles. I didn't think it was good from any of the angles that they showed.
3: It's so close.
2: That's definitely a rough loss for sure.
3: Yeah,
0: but at the same time, just kick it through the uprights.
3: Just
2: do your job.
0: Put it straight through.
3: College kickers, baby.
1: It's just because of how high it went. Yeah. It's kind of hard to tell, but if you draw a line from the point that crosses the goalpost line to with this, it's clearly a little bit to the left.
0: Yeah, I saw
1: just
0: that.
1: A little bit.
0: I saw that, but I didn't think it was good at all. DJ, what were your thoughts on the game?
3: I mean, obviously, I feel like most of us wanted Virginia Tech to win. I was never the biggest hater on James Franklin. I mean, I'm not. I don't like Penn State, so it's kind of just been I hated how much they hated him, because I really don't think it was always his fault, but it was always the blame went to him. So when he finally got out of there and got a fresh start at Virginia Tech, I was hoping that it kind of came to fruition. Some wins came to fruition for him, and this win would have been a big one, because I want to say I saw a stat, and it was this is the first time that two Power 4 4-0 teams met up who neither of them were ranked. So basically, both of these, I like what you said before, Matt, of both of these teams were, this is basically saying, hey, this is going to be your second place in the ACC, especially like you said with Louisville's loss last week to Wake Forest. But I feel like the ACC, in terms of anybody but Miami, is going to be a fight in terms of the rest of the season. I have a bunch of teams trying to fight to get to the ACC championship to meet Miami there. But in terms of this game specifically, Ethan Grunkmeyer, Cody already mentioned it. He had a really good game. I feel like if you guys were watching the game, the interception towards the end of the second quarter, mm-hmm. where it was like a fight between both, it was one heck of a play by the corner of the safety or whoever came in, but it was like a little curl route, came in and intercepted the ball. I thought that was a really impressive play, but I feel like it could have gone to the receiver there too. But I feel like that was a big turning point in the game, because at that point they were up 24-10. I think it was 24-17. It was something like that.
0: Yeah.
3: Basically, Pitt ended up going down, scoring a touchdown right towards the end of the half to make it a one-possession game. And I feel like that was just a huge turning point and kind of stopped Virginia Tech's momentum. And obviously, you could tell by the score, it did.
0: Yeah, it was quite the game last night. Really exciting to get these good Friday night matchups. But with that being said, we're going to hit a quick break, and then we'll be back for the last 30 minutes of National Hour before we turn it over to Connor Roberts and the West Virginia Football Hour. We'll see you in a bit.
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0: Welcome back inside the Touchdown City tailgate. Got a new group of guys in here. We got Brett, we got Aaron, we got Blake, and we got Ryan. It is time for the last 30 minutes of National Hour. We're going to be breaking down some of these games coming up within the next hour and a half. We got some good games this week. A lot of top 25 games. A lot of very interesting games to pick. But we're going to start at the top with what is at the top of my screen. Notre Dame travels to UNC to take on a UNC team that is better than a lot of people expected and has shown it so far. Got a huge win over TCU in Dublin in week zero. They go to Clemson for a very interesting game that they dominate before the rain delay. And then the rain delay or lightning delay happens and UNC falls apart. Bill Belichick fighting to save his job a little bit, especially since he's got this team playing a lot better. The defense looks much, much improved. Looks like a Bill Belichick ran defense. Offense struggling a little bit. Billy Edwards is an okay quarterback. Nothing great, nothing wow about him. But Notre Dame comes into this game heavily favorited. One of the best defenses in the country. They have scored as many touchdowns as they've let up on defense. And the offense is slowly starting to find its rhythm without Jeremiah Love and Jadarian Price. CJ Carr continues to be a mastermind with the football and continuing to be one of the better passers in the country.
1: Yeah.
0: But Notre Dame goes down to UNC for its first real road test of the year.
1: All right. Notre Dame's not losing. Let's get it out of the way. North Carolina 21.5. That's something everybody at home should be looking at. United 2 does not condone gambling, but 21.5 points. It's in UNC. I mean, Notre Dame is obviously going to win this game. They're probably, if 21.5 is the line, they could win by 17. I do think North Carolina's capability to cover. Matt, you touched on a lot of things about UNC. Billy Edwards is just playing serviceable football. He's not turning the ball over. He's not making any wow plays. He's just kind of playing the quarterback position. Benjamin Hall, the running back, has been all right to start the year. Jelani Thurman, their tight end, he is definitely the best threat on this UNC team. North Carolina doesn't have it to beat Notre Dame, but they can cover 3 touchdowns.
2: Yeah, I mean, Notre Dame is really most likely one of the best teams in the country this year, and I honestly think they should win this game and probably will, but I want to take North Carolina just because I know no one else will. So I'm going with North Carolina. I think Billy Edwards, he's going to have himself a nice game. Obviously, he doesn't turn the ball over much, so that's going to be a real big key to the game for North Carolina. If they don't turn the ball over even at all this entire game, then they could technically compete.
3: Now, I think that's the biggest thing is that UNC just has to keep it close. If they're able to keep it sort of in their, like, maybe one score, 10 points, 10-point range for this entire game, I think that's a solid way to go about this game, because last week they did go on the road to Death Valley at Clemson, and like you mentioned, Matt, they almost won that if it wasn't for the rain delay and them then falling apart in the fourth quarter. But I think something else to look at per Pete Thamel, Makart Abu-Jaoud, who I'm probably mispronouncing.
1: Yeah.
3: Yes, he is playing in this game. Last week he did not play. Yeah, I tried. But he did not play against Clemson, and Pete Thamel also led the ACC in sacks per game last year. Mm-hmm. So the defense will be a bit better on the Tar Heels side, which I think could be an advantage for them, especially because this is a home game for the Tar Heels. So maybe this crowd shows up. Maybe they take the fight to Notre Dame.
4: Yeah, I'm going to keep my thoughts on this game very short and sweet. I've got Notre Dame. I love the way CJ Carr's playing this year. I think they roll into Chapel Hill and come out with a win.
5: Yes, they will. The
1: yes, they will.
3: Unbiased opinion here.
5: First quarter will be a little bit uncomfortable.
0: Sorry. Yes, it will. The first quarter will be a little bit uncomfortable to start. Second quarter, Steam will pick up a little bit. It'll be like 17-3 at halftime, maybe 17-7. They might get like a pity touchdown.
1: Third quarter, uncomfortable.
0: Third quarter, not uncomfortable. Third quarter is Notre Dame football at its finest and squeezing the life out of teams. Reese Davis said it best. This team is like a boa constrictor. They're just slowly squeezing the life out of you. Before you know it, in the fourth quarter, you are once down only maybe like 7, maybe 10. Then you're down about 30. This team is very good. They have the best defense in the country. It is them or Georgia. I favor Notre Dame just because of Leonard Moore. But the offense is slowly starting to find its foothold, and it's starting to turn into the Notre Dame team that I expected from this season. Notre Dame wins, and I think they do indeed cover. We do not condone gambling here at U92. Oh, did they pick?
1: Why does Nebraska have the fourth best odds to win the Big Ten right now?
0: Wow, they're missing it. Who are they missing?
3: This is 5%, by the way, but still, that is ridiculously high.
0: They're missing someone, aren't they?
1: No.
0: Ohio State, Indiana, Oregon.
1: Who are they missing? UNC?
0: No.
1: Your USC? No.
0: No.
3: UCLA?
0: No. Yeah, I would pick UCLA over Nebraska.
1: Nebraska's got a cakewalk.
0: Yeah, but so does UCLA. UCLA plays Oregon next week, and then that's it.
1: UCLA has to play Michigan and Ann Arbor.
0: Okay. They play. I meant like.
1: Yeah, I know what you mean.
0: But really, they don't. I don't think they'd have. Or like Iowa?
1: Yeah, they don't. If Iowa gets past Ohio State, then.
0: Yeah.
3: Also, I think before yesterday, probably Penn State was fourth or fifth. But after losing to Northwestern, I think that they're.
1: Yeah, put Northwestern above those teams.
3: Yeah. There you go.
0: But moving on to another very fun 12 o'clock game. Alabama travels to Starkville in what should be College Game Day. It should be in Starkville. Super Camario looks to take Mississippi State into the stratosphere and to places it hasn't been in a very long time. Possibly a top 10 ranking. Does Super Camario lead the Bulldogs past Keelan Russell and the Crimson Tide?
1: 16 team in the country versus 7 team in the country. Game day's at 14 versus 5. Think they got it right after going to 4 straight SEC matchups.
0: No. Starkville is the Mississippi State. When is the last time Mississippi State has had game day?
3: When was the last time Iowa had game day?
1: 2016.
0: 2017.
1: 2017?
0: Because it was
1: one of those years.
0: I think it was when Iowa beat Michigan State, or not Ohio State, by like 40.
1: Mm-hmm. Yeah, it's been about around 10 years, but nonetheless, yes. I agree with Matt. Game day should be in Starkville because it is buzzing at Mississippi State right now. This is a legit maybe, or not maybe, Kamario Taylor is one of the best quarterbacks in all of college football. I'm not going to give him the crown of best quarterback, but he is elevating this entire Mississippi State team. He and Jeff Lebby have completely switched around everything. You saw what Mississippi State was building a season ago. They got some momentum with this program, played a lot of these top dog SEC teams close very late in the year, couldn't quite get over that hump. This is the opportunity to break out because there is no better way to cement yourself as a legit contender by Alabama coming to town. The issue for Mississippi State is all of the attention is on this team, and I do fully believe Mississippi State has all the capabilities to win this game, but Alabama, after the first quarter, has been boat racing teams. It is too big of a moment. I don't think Mississippi State is ready yet. I think Alabama goes in, and Kellen DeBoer gets a very under-the-radar huge win for his tenure at Alabama.
2: November 10th, 2007 was the last time Mississippi State beat Alabama. That was Nick Saban's first year as head coach of Alabama. They have won 16 straight since then. They are going to win 17 straight. It's going to be a very close game. This is a very good Mississippi State team, especially that offense. They can compete with almost any offense in the entire SEC, but it's not going to be enough. That Alabama offense and that Alabama defense is going to be too much. It's going to be, I would say, probably a 7-10 point game, but Alabama's going to win this one.
3: Yeah, I think this is really the first big test for Alabama this year because I think the next best was probably FSU because they won that 50-36. Obviously, that wasn't really a big scare, but that was the most points that they gave up all year. Mississippi State is the best offense statistically in the SEC. They have averaged around 533 yards a game. So Mississippi State is a high-powered offense, so what Alabama needs to do is just clamp down defensively. If they're able to stop Mississippi State, get them out of the environment early, that'll really shut them down. But if Mississippi State is able to keep the pressure on throughout this game, Alabama might have a scare on their hands. I think last year, when you look at some of these games that the Tide had, when you look at some of the conference opponents like Vanderbilt, for example, South Carolina, LSU, those were low-scoring games because their opponents were able to play Alabama defensively. So if Mississippi State's able to do that and keep it close, I think that's something that's going to be advantageous for them. But if it gets out of hand, then Alabama's got to take it, and I think that's what's going to happen today.
4: I know everybody loves singing the praises of Kelon Russell, Kalen DeBoer, and this Alabama squad, but I'm leading with my heart over my head. I'm going to take Mississippi State. I love the way Kamario Taylor has been playing throughout this season, and this is his first like real, true, big SEC test. You have Alabama rolling into town. What a better way to put yourself out there. I got the dogs.
0: This is going to be a great game. I'm excited.

0: remember the rest of their schedule. All I remember is those two.
1: You do not believe that Alabama's going to lose to Tennessee.
0: No, I don't.
2: Exactly. After LSU, they have Vanderbilt, Chattanooga, and Auburn.
0: Is that it?
2: Yep.
0: That doesn't seem like enough games, though.
2: Well, it's because of Chattanooga's game in the middle.
0: So they have...
2: It's Mississippi State, Georgia, Tennessee, Texas A&M, LSU, Vandy, Chattanooga, Auburn.
0: Okay. Yeah, he might not lose four games. But I can definitely see two.
1: I could see two.
2: At least
0: maybe
2: one.
0: Maybe three.
1: Two might be good enough to get in the playoff.
0: They're losing next week.
2: Yeah, they're losing
0: to
2: Georgia.
0: I'll tell you this. That's not a preview. It's a spoiler of next week. They're losing to Georgia.
2: That's not a prediction. That's
0: a
2: spoiler.
0: They're losing to Georgia.
1: Guess we'll see.
0: No.
1: Game day will be there.
0: Game day will be there. That'll be great. Moving on to another, well, we'll just go right into it. College Game Day travels to Iowa. It is at Kinnick today after Iowa gets a much, much, very, I don't want to say very impressive because they
1: It
0: really,
1: wasn't impressive at all.
0: We'll give them impressive, but like the way they played was
1: bad.
0: Yeah, sure.
1: Opportunistic.
0: Sure.
2: For the viewers at home, Brett Berner's coping because his Michigan Wolverines lost last week to the Iowa Hawkeyes.
1: It's not cope. Iowa didn't win. Michigan lost.
0: That is true.
2: Michigan didn't lose. They merely failed to win.
1: No, yeah. Iowa didn't win. Iowa didn't win this football game. In no world did Iowa win. Iowa took advantage of dumb Michigan mistakes like Kyle Whittingham's team has been making all season long. The penalties of this team have been atrocious. Bryce Underwood played a phenomenal game against Iowa. The red zone interception was the only time Michigan's offense continues to not be able to find the end zone when they are in the red zone. So it just continued issues to pile up. That all being said, Iowa's a freaking good football team. This is a legit defense, always one of the best defenses in college football. Now Michigan put up 480 yards against them, but that's besides the point. This is a legit defense. They have a quarterback that can throw the ball in Hank Brown. They have two running backs in the backfield that can really get it going. Tony Diaz, the wide receiver, they call him the boogeyman. He's a legit threat outside, except Iowa ruled out its top defensive back this morning. Everybody in this room is going to be taking Ohio State, except one. Give me Iowa.
3: I mean, we all know why you're taking Iowa. You hate you hate Ohio State, but this Ohio State team is just a level above Iowa, especially when you consider Jeremiah Smith isn't going to have the number one corner against him anymore. He is going to
0: Iowa's number one.
3: Yeah, Iowa's number one. He's not going to have the number one corner against him.
1: Yeah. For Iowa.
3: Yeah, for Iowa.
1: He's not playing
3: letter more. Have him against him.
1: So let's pump the brakes.
0: All I heard was number one corner, and I was like, Notre Dame isn't playing Ohio State.
3: No. The number one corner for Iowa against him, he's going to absolutely feast. 617 receiving yards this year, 7 touchdowns. I could see him easily getting 200 more receiving yards in this game. Now take it, that would be a lot of the offense for Ohio State, but he's the best player in the country.
1: He has been a lot of the offense for Ohio State.
2: Yeah. I mean,
3: it's going to be at least another 1 to 2 touchdown performance.
2: And I think that Iowa's defense, as you guys have talked about, that's been like their bread and butter because they've only allowed an average of 8 points per game. I think it's going to be a little bit higher because of the cornerback being out, but I'm going to be honest. This game wouldn't be having College Game Day. It wasn't for the fact that Ohio State was there because they are, barring the second half against Texas, bar none, the number one team in the country. Like, if they don't give up 21 points in the fourth quarter, they would be the number one team.
1: But they did.
2: But they did. So now
1: they were out of 1,000 teams to ever lose up, a AP-ranked team to lose up 21 in the fourth quarter. The first to ever do it.
2: And now they're only number 5 in the country. Poor them. But Iowa State, this is their third bounce back game in a row since then because they won against Kent State, they won against Illinois handily. We don't condone gambling here, but I believe they're a 14-point favorite in this one. Mm-hmm. I can see that happening, especially with the loss of their main cornerback. So give me Ohio State by 17.
4: Now I like to think that with football, it's always next man up. So I think Iowa's going to take that mentality, especially without being their number one corner. They're probably going to have to double cover Jeremiah Smith, but that's going to leave open other targets on this Ohio State offense. But
1: who?
0: That was going to be my next. You know, Ryan, continue, and then I'll add what I think.
1: I told Ryan outside. I said, sorry to cut you off, Ryan. I said, Ryan, name anybody else on Ohio State besides Jeremiah Smith. He said, I can't.
4: Yeah, well, I think the I'm gonna join Brett on this train. I'm gonna take the Iowa Hawkeyes. I, like it's I said, it's next man

0: up, and I think they roll into Iowa with a win.
1: Now I'm going to add to what Brett has been saying, and I've been telling Brett this since the start of the season, that besides Jeremiah Smith, no one on this team scares me anymore. Like, in years past, they've always had somebody else that was like the complement to their alpha receiver. Last year they had Carnell Tate, who was also scary enough to warrant you can't really double Jeremiah Smith. The year before, they had both Tate. They both had Jeremiah Smith as a freshman, and they had Emeka Ebuka, who I think is the most underrated receiver in Ohio State in the last decade or so. And then they've had Marvin Harrison with Ebuka, Chris Olave. They had Garrett Wilson, Ted Ginn, Michael Thomas. They've always had one, like two to maybe three receivers that you couldn't really double the alpha one without getting burned on the backside. This time, it's only Jeremiah Smith. There is no one on this team that truly scares me to where I don't feel comfortable doubling Jeremiah Smith. I would sit in double coverage. I would make Ohio State beat me with somebody else. And if they do, you just tip your cap and move on. But from what I've seen this season, there is nobody that scares me besides Jeremiah Smith. So I would even double, maybe triple team him at this point and just make Saiyan and somebody else on that Buckeye team beat me. But another team that has soared up the rankings.
2: Are you picking Ohio State?
1: Oh, yeah, I am picking Ohio State.
2: After all that, I knew he was going
1: to
2: pick them.
1: Well, I don't think anybody's smart enough to listen to me. Otherwise, I would be a coach somewhere. So moving on to the team that has shot up the most, Florida travels to Columbia. I think that's where it is. Columbia, Missouri?
3: Yes.
1: I'm pretty sure that's
3: Memorial Stadium.
1: Yes. Florida gets a massive, massive win over Ole Miss. In the Swamp. The Swamp is officially back. They not only win, they win by a lot.
3: Yeah.
1: But they fall into what could possibly be a trap game versus Missouri. Missouri fresh off a loss to Mississippi State. Florida heads there in what it sort of feels like the game last week for Ole Miss was, where you got a ranked team coming in. You're on a high right now. Is this where Florida crashes and burns again?
2: Feels like nobody's talking about that this game features two of the best running backs in college football. Jaden Ball, obviously, for Florida, has been turning heads throughout the country. He is dominating teams. He dominated Ole Miss a week ago, finding the end zone every single time. But people tend to forget that Ahmad Hardy is sitting at Mizzou. Austin Simmons has been playing great for this. Is Ahmad Hardy not playing?
1: He hasn't played all season.
2: I know, but I thought he was clear for today.
1: Did he? Maybe I didn't see that.
3: Yeah, well, I was going to say, he's not even their leading rusher.
2: I know, because he's been banged up.
1: I thought you were talking about Jamal Roberts. I was like,
2: Jamal Roberts is great, but Ahmad Hardy is.
1: Is Ahmad Hardy playing?
3: He hasn't played all year.
1: I know, but I didn't. Maybe. Continue, Brett.
2: All right, we'll see if Ahmad Hardy's playing. Even if he doesn't go, Jamal Roberts is up there ready for action, but it won't be enough. Florida, Matt tried to convince me a week ago. I was riding with Ole Miss. Picked him against LSU. Florida's a good football team.
1: Ahmad Hardy is out for this game still.
2: Wow. That's pathetic. I thought I saw you got cleared. Nope. Hand up. Hand of accountability. I'll take Florida then.
4: This Florida team is legit. They are finally back. It's been a very long time since Florida has been this good. Last time they were even a decent team, you're probably going back to when Kyle Trask was the quarterback, which was, what, 21?
3: It's been a while.
4: 2020?
1: I would give them the final year of the start of the final year of Anthony Richardson, where they beat number seven Utah. But yes, I think the last time that they were competitive this late into the year was Kyle Trask.
4: Yeah. And I mean, Kyle Trask that year, he was insane. It was crazy to think that he was that good. And now he's almost, I don't even think he's on an NFL team. I think he might be.
3: I
1: think he's on the Panthers.
3: I think he's like a special
4: teamer. No, I think he got released by the Panthers after preseason.
1: I don't know where he is.
4: But I'm taking the Florida Gators. This team is looking special this year. Jaden Ball is the best running back in the country, and he is going to absolutely dominate yet again. He could get three touchdowns, and it wouldn't even surprise me.
3: Yeah, and to add on to that, Missouri is going to be without both of their leading rushers, per Pete Thamel, Darius Smith and Langdon Kitchen. So all Florida basically has to do is just run the ball and that'll be it. But shout out John Sumrall, who's come in his first year, coming over from Tulane, and has really revitalized this Florida team. Because, you know, when you have first year head coaches, it usually takes them a year to get, you know, get acclimated to the system, get everyone recruiting wise in. But they've just come in and basically just lit a fire under themselves. I mean, they did have a bit of a scare against Auburn. They only won that by 5 points. But if that can be put aside, and if you don't have an Ole Miss to LSU kind of thing, what you were mentioning, Brett, I think Florida can make a run for the SEC championship, honestly, because they next they got Texas, then they got Georgia coming up, and then Kentucky. So you have three more ranked opponents. If you can win those or have close losses, I mean, Missouri's, in my opinion, kind of fraudulent and sort of they're the SEC plant to make the other SEC teams look good because they can say that they've won against a ranked opponent. But going down the stretch, I think if they're able to have a good win against this, especially on the road, maybe the Gators are going to be dangerous.
0: Yeah, I think this is going to be my shootout of the week. You have two great quarterbacks in Aaron Filo and Austin Simmons, a top five running back in the country in Jaden Bond. But however, I do like the narrative of Austin Simmons coming into Missouri, changing this offense after being written off at Ole Miss, sitting behind Trinidad Chambliss after going down injured. I'm taking the Tigers. I don't know why. I love the way Austin Simmons has this team. Don't get me wrong, Florida's a great team, especially after last week's win over Ole Miss, but I'm going to take the underdog. I'm going to take Missouri.
1: See, if I was confident that Florida would Florida it again,
2: you're not.
1: I would take Missouri, but I'm not. Florida's been my team all year so far. I think I was one of the only people to pick them last week on TCT. Florida's just like my second overall team besides like West Virginia and Notre Dame. I've always loved Florida, always loved Tim Tebow. Tim Tebow is the reason that I love college football. One of my favorite players ever. But I think this Florida team is on a different level. And I also think Missouri is going to finish 6-6 when it's all said and done. But moving on to a game that I thought would have a lot more implications and would be a lot more hyped up and would hopefully be a ranked versus ranked matchup. Miami heads to Death Valley to take on a dead Clemson program.
2: A shell
1: is probably the best way to put it.
3: A husk.
1: Yeah, this is
2: all of the above.
1: Miami's 15.5 point favorites, which is really sad because I was really excited for this matchup at the start of the year. And now that Clemson has looked abysmal and lost by 41 versus LSU, this makes this game feel awful to even have on at 7:30.
2: I mean, Miami has to go on the road to Clemson at night. That could possess some challenges. The last time Darian Menza went on the road for a night game, he completed his first 24 passes in a row. Miami by a lot.
4: Miami is absolutely going to beat down on this Clemson team. This is going to be at least a 21-point win for Miami. They're just miles better than Clemson, which just feels insane to say now.
3: Yeah, I think the U is back, honestly. They're ranked number 4 right now. I think they should be number 3 or number 2. Honestly, if they go into Death Valley and have a really, really strong win against Clemson, jump them up a couple spots. But I think that's what's going to happen.
0: I love what we were talking about, how Clemson's a former shell of itself. I remember when Memorial Stadium used to mean something, night games especially, for this Clemson team. Miami's going to roll in and steamroll them.
1: Yeah, it's kind of sad. But Miami's going to win. Offense is really scary. Hopefully their offensive line will see a bit of a test this week. I think that's the one question that I have with this team. But we're going to pick one last game. Cincinnati versus Arizona. Two teams that West Virginia plays in its next two games at home. You got Arizona at the Coal Rush next week, and then Cincinnati for homecoming the following week. Cincinnati's 4-0, Arizona 3-1. Cincinnati travels to Arizona for an 11 o'clock Eastern game. Who comes out on top?
3: 11 p.m., by the way.
1: 11 yeah. p.m., sorry.
2: It's tough because Cincinnati's been playing great football, but just having to go all the way out west. I think Noah Fate is the best quarterback in this game. Cincinnati has to go all the way out there. I'll take Arizona.
4: Yeah, Arizona's going to win this one. They have looked very good this season. Obviously, a little bit of a scare last week, but they are still better than Cincinnati, and especially being at home, a night game. Tucson is going to be rocking Arizona's going to win this one, but it's going to be close. I think this is going to be like a 3-point game.
3: I think it's going to be more than that, because if you're starting at 11 p.m., that's really, really going to be detrimental, I think, to your players' health, because it's usually by 11 p.m., you're done with a game, and you're starting at that time. I think that's going to be really, really bad. Cincinnati 2 weeks ago won against Miami of Ohio by 4 points. So especially because of the fact that it's going to be such a late start time, I think Arizona's going to win by 10 at the very least.
0: Yeah, I'm going to stick on the Arizona train. I love the way Noah Fifita has this team. I've been riding high with him ever since his freshman year. But I got Arizona by at least 10.
1: I think this is going to be a good game. I do think time will play a factor into this. And I think Arizona will come out on top. I think at what Brett said, Fifita is the better quarterback in this game. But with that being said, this has been the National Hour of TCT. I'm going to turn it over to Connor Roberts for the West Virginia Football Hour. But you've been listening to WWVU FM 91.7 Morgantown U92. The Moose. We'll see you in a bit.
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Archer's ready to deal on the 0-1. 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

0: Yeah, I hope you guys know I turned the mics on there at the end, so everybody heard you guys singing.
1: That's okay. Why I don't sing.
0: Same what? Here. Singing's awesome.
2: Nothing wrong
1: I'm not very good.
0: Nothing wrong with singing. And welcome to the WVU Hour of TCT. I'm Connor Roberts. I've got Woo. Blake here, Jeffrey Frank, and Ryan Boynes. Blake Fuchs.
1: Yes.
0: I always couldn't remember if it was pronounced like CK or G, like Fugues or Fuchs.
1: It's like few. I don't have to say an expletive.
0: Okay. That's fairs. Biggest meme in the world, according to Jeffrey Frank over there. But
2: it was not what I said at all.
0: We're kicking things off by recapping this Oklahoma State loss that the Mountaineers suffered last week. 609 yards of total offense. Second half collapse for WVU. What went wrong?
1: Well, I kind of covered this on Sports Night, but I think what happened is that the defense just fell apart. Because I mean, you basically saw West Virginia play 35 minutes of this game. You know, first half pretty okay. I know, you know, they give up 13 points, pretty solid showing. You know, then first drive or so, they stop Oklahoma State. Then at that point, they just kind of gave up. I think it comes down to the way that defenses run. Zach Kelly likes to do a lot of man-to-man coverage, and there's also a lot of three high safety looks. So all Drew Mestemaker had to do is just have his receivers run hitch routes, and the safeties would be 10 yards downfield. So when your defensive backs can't tackle, it's going to lead to a lot of chunk plays, and we saw a lot of chunk plays. So it was just a collapse on the defense. And then the offense, you know, Oklahoma State just put four guys on the defensive line, and Rich Rod still decided that it was perfectly reasonable to run the ball up the middle of Cam Cook, even though it was going for -1 yards. It was like watching the New England Patriots for the past couple weeks, because basically you're just going to have Ramondre Stevenson run up the middle for -1 yards. You think you're going to change something? Nope. West Virginia is a run first, run second, run third offense, and no adjustments were made. So they just kind of were complacent and just didn't do enough in the second half to fix anything.
2: I was going to say, I didn't really hate the first half of football from West Virginia that much. Like, I didn't think it was
1: It wasn't bad. It was solid, actually.
2: I was going to say, I didn't think it was, like, standout. I didn't think it was, like, we need to do that for the rest of the season. But I think that, again, my complaint with West Virginia would be that live by the run, die by the run. There's no kind of real balance to the offense. It's just all run, basically, not letting Michael Hawkins really pass the ball.
3: Yeah, no, but what I'd find disappointing about this team was we kind of talked about this a little earlier, defense, the formation that Zach Alley has, where we're only playing our safeties back 10 yards and allowing offenses to rip off 10, 15 yard passes. We made Drew Mestemaker look like a Heisman candidate, which I will admit he is a Heisman candidate, but he put up an absolute masterclass, throwing for 389 yards and then taking a handful of yards on the ground. Actually, no, he didn't even rush, but he burned West Virginia through the air. So that's what I'm really disappointed is the defense.
0: Yeah, Mestemaker really, in my eyes, cemented himself as a top 10 NFL draft pick, if not top 5, with that performance. WVU's defense, a couple of these plays, it wasn't bad coverage by Paldrell. Yes, Paldrell got burnt a couple of times, but Mestemaker put it right in the basket, and his receivers caught the ball. There's not much you can do on plays like that where you're within 2 yards of the defender, and the ball is just perfectly thrown.
2: I agree that he's an NFL prospect. I think that he's going to go the route of the Josh Allen kind of prospect, where if they don't develop him right, it's going to go very, very poorly.
1: Boomer bust kind of thing?
2: Yes, very much so, yeah.
0: Yeah, I mean, he's still extremely raw. He was a walk-on at North Texas. His first game was a bowl game in which he threw two interceptions and still played very well. Don't get me wrong in that bowl game, but he's still very raw. You can see the mental processing's not completely there yet. And there are a lot of times where he gets kind of scared in the pocket. And that was another problem with WVU's defense, was they didn't make him uncomfortable.
3: You gave him too much time.
0: Yeah, he navigated the pocket like a true NFL quarterback would against a college football team. No sense of any worry, no sense of pressure. The WVU defense this season is dialed up a lot of blitzes. They've gotten home a lot of sacks, a lot of tackles for loss. And you didn't see that against Oklahoma State.
1: Yeah, they had zero sacks in this game. I saw a lot of what was happening was the linebackers would sort of blitz through the gaps, and basically Messemaker just avoided it because he escaped the pocket. And at that point, he's just out in open territory because West Virginia is really bad at covering quarterbacks once they're outside the pocket. I think Coastal Carolina was a big example of that because that was really what was the bread and butter for Coastal Carolina. And all Messemaker just had to do is just keep the play alive, and you'd find someone open because the leading tackler for West Virginia was Ben Cutter with 8 tackles, which compared to previous games is a lot lower. So the linebacker core is basically where you live or die by West Virginia, because when they're good, they're really, really good. But when they're not playing at their best, things just kind of fall apart.
3: Yeah, no, the way West Virginia's got to go with this, they got to maybe drop a whole new defensive scheme, because clearly West Virginia made Oklahoma State look formidable, like they did against Oregon. But that's just my take.
2: I was going to say, I would want West Virginia to come out with maybe not like entirely new looks, but like start with something different against Iowa State. Because like, just like their Iowa State is going to have looked at the Oklahoma State with the idea that like, okay, that was the defense they ran the entire game. This is an easy game plan of what we need to do. So like, I don't know if it's bring more pressure from like have more D linemen out or have like, I don't know what you would change on defense, but maybe not entirely new schemes, but maybe just different guys on the field, different stunts, different, you know, like different looks of just like maybe like different shells kind of thing. But yeah.
1: Adjustments. Who knew that would be a possibility for West Virginia's defense?
2: Yeah.
0: Yeah. I agree with Matt. Matt's been saying it all week. You're probably going to have a 5-man front against this Iowa State team. But we're still here talking about Oklahoma State. It wasn't all bad for WVU.
1: No.
2: No. Yeah.
0: The rushing game, elite in the first half. Cam Cook started the game with a 75-yard rush.
1: Yeah, that's kind of what happened in their first game against Coastal Carolina. They start out with a big 75-yard run, and then that's the most impactful play of the game, because West Virginia averages only behind the service academies in yards per game, rushing yards per game at 294.8. So they, like I said, convincing them, they are a run first, run second, run third offense. They're very up tempo, which can work in their favor, but it very much is live by the run, die by the run, because I don't know what it is, but it just feels like the passing attack is there. But Rich Rod just kind of looks at it and goes, nah, I'm good. It's just a very run-heavy offense. You see a Cam Cook running almost 30 times a game. And at a certain point, you got to go to the air. Because in the Virginia game, I think that was the deciding factor, was Michael Hawkins Jr. was finding guys open. They were getting big chunk plays in the receiving side of things. In this Oklahoma State game, you had Hawkins throwing up some balls, but some of them were incomplete. You had a couple of drops, but some of them were just bad throws. And I think that was the main reason why they had to rely on the run game so much, because Michael Hawkins Jr. completed 10 passes off of 22 attempts, 132 passing yards. So they had to rely on the run. I think you have to sort of trust the passing game, and even if it doesn't start out hot, you have to sort of mix it in, because if one of every 5 plays is a pass, you can't do that for a full game, because like you said, first half it was fine, but then second half Oklahoma State adjusted, they stopped the run, and that was basically it for West Virginia's offense. So you have to sort of spruce it up. Maybe you do some different kinds of runs, maybe you do some outside jet sweeps, some, you know, maybe have some different lead blockers in there, have Caden Luke come in as the fullback and have him be a lead blocker. Seen the T formation be used a couple of times, where you had a Mari Latimer and Cam Cook line up on either side of Hawkins. Just have some variation, because you can't run it up the middle every single time or be put in a situation where Michael Hawkins Jr. just does 30 QB runs up the middle off of a either design run or a broken down play. That's only going to get you so far.
2: I was going to say, I wondered maybe if West Virginia just saw a lot of looks, like maybe going into the game or just like pregame, that they thought, you know, run was a way to go, which, like, you know, obviously that's going to be how the game is sometimes. You know, maybe you think that you just have better looks on the ground. But I think at halftime, that's one of those things that you have to look over film and you have to be like, hey, the looks that we had pregame aren't the looks that we're getting on the field right now. We have to make that, we have to make that adjustment, like everyone has said. And like West Virginia, I think maybe just didn't make as many adjustments as a lot of people wanted them to see made at halftime. And I think a lot of people wanted them to come out of the half throwing the ball a lot more than they did.
4: For sure.
3: Yeah, I like this saying that we have going around the table. West Virginia is a live by the run, die by the run team. As we saw in the game after so long of Cam Cook and Michael Hawkins getting looks down the field to take it and run, this Oklahoma State defense adjusted, sending five guys on the line and making sure Cam Cook couldn't break off another run. That's what I want to see out of this West Virginia offense more. I want to see Hawkins not only just use his legs, but use his arm. I liked when we were just talking about the Virginia game. That's how West Virginia kind of ran away with that game, because Hawkins was finding his guys down the field. That's what I just want to see Hawkins throw the ball more, or at least space the ball out more than him and Cam Cook just run the offense.
0: Yeah, and the offensive line, although it wasn't the biggest struggle, definitely regressed a little bit in this matchup against the Cowboys. You saw Nick Cray start the game but have to come out just because he was getting physically dominated throughout. Then you saw Kevin Brown. Couldn't remember his first name. You saw him get physically dominated the entire second half. He was getting blown back into Michael Hawkins, and it was forcing Hawkins on these passing plays to just tuck the ball and run. And I think that is one of Hawkins' biggest issues right now. Probably his only issue right now is he has the tendency to panic in the pocket. And Rich Rod said that post-game. Hawkins said that post-game. Is they kind of tensed up on offense when they saw the defense was getting big plays on the back end. They were giving up big plays. They both admitted they kind of tensed up. They panicked a little bit, and they started trying to push the offense rather than run the offense. And that's what you kind of felt as a fan or a member of the media at the game, is after that interception and the defense gave up that first big play out of halftime, you saw the offense tense up and start pressing.
1: And I think at the very least, taking away from that and acknowledging that was how you kind of reacted, I think that's a good learning moment for both Rich Rod and Michael Hawkins. But you just have to not make that same mistake again, because Michael Hawkins ran 28 times in this game, only one less than Cam Cook. So you just have to sort of create the mindset of, I know this is a play that's maybe breaking down, but Michael Hawkins Jr. doesn't throw up the hero ball. He just runs. It's like a hero run, essentially. He just kind of thinks that the only thing he can do is just run to try to make a positive play. And he has to learn that sometimes it's okay to escape the pocket, but your options shouldn't be just running it yourself. You should try to look downfield, find receivers that are open, and make a play that way, because you have only two receptions being made by your top receivers. You had DJ Epps, John Neider, and Jaden Bray, all with two receptions each. You had 10 combined. So the passing game is something that I think Hawkins can do. He said a couple weeks ago he likes to sit in the pocket and sling the ball around, but you have to sometimes be out of your comfort zone. And I think even if it's making a play outside of the pocket, I think that's something that he can do. It's probably something you'll have to do, especially when it comes to these tougher Big 12 defenses, because you can't always rely on your offensive line giving you the time inside the pocket. Sometimes you have to go outside and make the play. And if you're confident, or at least I think more cautious in terms of the way you go about it and not try to panic and, I guess, improvise in a sense, not rely on just running the ball, that might be more comfortable, I think, because then Hawkins can be more poised, not break down every single play, and just be better overall.
2: I definitely agree. And I think something that I feel like West Virginia did, maybe, I don't recall if they did a lot in the Virginia game, but I feel like they did it better for sure, was like quick passing game to set up the bigger passing game and keep like just a little bit more balance. Because I think I think my main problem with how the offense kind of conducted themselves was it was a lot of runs, and then when we got behind, we immediately went into taking like shot plays with passing the ball. I think that West Virginia instead should, while they're setting up the run, while they're kind of, you know, setting up those body blows with like the 3-yard runs, 4-yard runs, maybe throw in some slants in there, maybe throw in a quick, you know, like a screen pass, a throw to the flat, you know, get the tight ends involved, get some of the bigger guys involved that maybe through the air it's not going to be a big pass, but, you know, yards after catch, run after catch, it's become a very big thing in college football for a reason that not every big pass play has to be big through the air. It can be big on the ground.
3: Yeah, I like what everybody's talking about with this West Virginia offense, especially bringing around the ball more passing-wise. I think that's what West Virginia needs to take into this Iowa State game. Don't fully rely on the run, because you're running up against tougher Big 12 defenses. Like, they just had their first true test against Oklahoma State, and it showed. But I think I like the idea of not always constantly running the ball, but maybe taking some check down passes. I liked how tight end Ryan Ward got involved in this past week's game. I know it's only one reception, but Hawkins was looking downfield, not at just the big plays. He was looking at the chunk 5-6 yard catch plays. But that's what I want to see from Hawkins, is spread the ball around. You just don't have to take it with your legs.
0: Yeah, I think that's a great point. That's something that I've kind of harped on with this Mountaineer team so far this season, is you have receivers that can run the screen game. You have DJ Epps. In space, he's going to make guys miss. You have Cam Cook, who can be a receiving back out of the backfield. You have Latimer, who's literally every coach's dream running back in the screen game. And you have Jaden Bray, who has experience in the slot and in that old Oklahoma State offense that was an air raid offense that loved the screen game. You have receivers that can be extremely effective in the screen game, and then you have tight ends who can slip up the seam off of that screen game in Ryan Ward and Josh Sapp. It's really infuriating watching this Mountaineer team run the ball, run the ball, run the ball, shot play. Yes, we understand you're a run-and-shoot offense in a sense, even though it's technically the zone spread, whatever you want to call it, spread option. You have the ability to play the game in a much more efficient manner, and you're choosing not to. This offense could be unlocked with just 4 or 5 screen passes every single game to create space for Hawkins, keep the defense from crowding the box, and opening up the run game. They don't even run halfback draws.
2: It's like so maddening.
0: If you run a screenplay, it opens up the halfback draw, and that's where you get the biggest chunk of rush yards, is playing off of the screen game. And if the offense would just 1 to 2 times per game open up that playbook for a screenplay, I think there's some huge chunk plays that could come from it.
1: It's just being advantageous and opening up the playbook, because, I mean, I think that's something we've looked at all year, is just you got to have some variety. I think Coastal Carolina, UT Martin, you're looking at those games saying, oh, Rich Rod just having a vanilla offense because, you know, you got bigger opponents coming up. And then you have the Virginia game where they have some more variety. They have some passes in there. And then you get to Oklahoma State and they just go back to being a vanilla offense again. I think for this game, Rich Rod, it's like a Madden, like the coach's suggestion. You just have 4 plays that are available, and you just kept pressing the same one just inside zone with Camp Cook. It's like you have at least 3 plays right there that you can choose from. You just picked the same one. You got to have some variety. And I would love for some screen plays. I mean, they ran a jet sweep a couple of times with Josh Sapp had one. Jaden Bray had one as well. I would love to see the wide receivers being utilized in a blocking sense as well, because that's sort of been the way they've been used in a sense in the run game, is blocking downfield, but getting those guys the ability to have more of a sort of first level ability at blocking on the screen plays, on these outside runs, these speed options, if you will, it just pick something else besides the inside zone, because it's either inside zone QB draw with Michael Hawkins Jr., or you pass it at least you want to pass it, and then you just run it with Cam Cook – or Michael Hawkins Jr. again. I would love to see some checkdowns from Michael Hawkins Jr., just something, anything besides the run. If you can just mix it up a tiny bit, I think it'll be better.
2: I was going to say, I don't think it's like a I don't think it's going to be like a giant like systemic change this game against Iowa State at all. But like, I do think that I hope to see at least West Virginia kind of at least somewhat evolve throughout the season. Like you said, Coastal Carolina and UT Martin, it was like, oh, you know, they're opponents that West Virginia should beat pretty easily, so Richrod's not going to show too much of the playbook. But this Oklahoma State game, I personally was really disappointed because I thought, you know, first real big test, especially night game in Morgantown, you know, a lot of eyes on this game. So I was really expecting West Virginia to kind of maybe pull out a little bit more from maybe not so much the bag of tricks, but like maybe have a little bit deeper of a bag at least.
3: Yeah, that's what I like what everybody's talking about around the table, but I want to point this out. West Virginia can't just keep running the same playbook because you want to know why? It gets stale. Defenses will catch on. I think that's what we saw in this Oklahoma State game. Rich Rod was running one kind of offense, and then at halftime, this Oklahoma State team adjusted. They were able to shut down the run, make Hawkins all make him nervous. I think that's what West Virginia needs to take into these upcoming games, especially against opponents like Arizona, Cincinnati. You have Houston on the horizon, even Utah. Don't run the same playbook because defenses are going to catch on.
4: Yeah, and, you know, this game's in the past. Loss happened. You got to bounce back. How do the Mountaineers bounce back from this loss?
1: I think you have to come in with the mindset of this is just one game that you're in, because I think throughout this entire year, West Virginia has shown that they've had the potential to play almost an entire game, you know, well. You look at the first two games of the year, it was like, West Virginia's a pretty good team if they can play a full game. And then you get to Virginia, it's like, oh, wow, West Virginia played a full game, and then they won. And then you get to Oklahoma State, West Virginia plays maybe a half of good football, and then they fall on their face and collapse. If West Virginia can just stay on the gas this entire game, you know, not let up any mistakes or be dumb, I think they could be a really, really good football team, because Oklahoma State is now ranked 19th in the country after that. So you could technically say that that was a quality loss, if you will, to Oklahoma State. West Virginia just can't be complacent. You have to play a full game, and I don't really think they've been able to do that well so far, but you just got to stay on the gas and just be good.
2: I was going to say, I mean, it is year two of Rich Rod 2.0, if you will. So I think there's going to be some of these quote-unquote quality losses that people look back on that they're going to say, oh, wow, they really should have won this game or whatever. I think that it's just one of those things. It's like it's just some growing pains, I feel like. I think that there's easy fixes to make. I think that there's things that, like, everyone in that's a part of the West Virginia football team is going to be like, hey, we can be better in this, and this. Let's work on this and let's get better. And so I think it's maybe just use this as motivation. Don't worry too much about it, but always keep it in your mind. Like, we didn't do this well. This is the result. We need to be better.
3: Yeah, I like what everybody's saying, that take this at loss as a learning experience. Take it as a stepping stone towards being better. But I think I at least have been harping on this all segment, but don't be afraid to run different plays, not only offensively, but defensively. Be okay on the offense to take chunk plays through the air. Don't just air it out when it's third down and plus. For the defense, don't be afraid to crowd the line, send blitzes, or maybe even send a QB spy to make sure this Iowa State team is rattled. But that's just what I'm thinking. I don't know what everybody else is thinking, but that's just my approach towards this next game.
4: Yeah, and I think the way you bounce back is getting Hawkins into a rhythm early in the passing game. You saw them attempt it in both the Virginia and Oklahoma State game once, and it was the exact same play, but it was flipped. In Virginia, it was the rollout to the left with Ryan Ward running towards the sideline. You saw that was one of the first plays they ran. Against Oklahoma State, you saw it, but to the right side of the field. It was the rollout to the right to Ryan Ward. Ward caught it, 7 yards. Hawkins gets into a rhythm early. It's a different story in the Oklahoma State game if you're able to have Hawkins' arm and his legs. I think that's how you bounce back. Screen game, quick hitters. Get your tight ends involved. Your tight ends, they're a quarterback's best friend. They block to save their life, and then they catch 3-yard passes and take the biggest hits known to man because everything's in the middle of the field. Your tight end is your quarterback's best friend. They're willing to die for your quarterback. Utilize that. And that's how you bounce back if you're the Mountaineers. That's going to do it for the Oklahoma State recap. As we head to the Iowa State preview with Brett, Cody, Blake, Matt, and me. 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

0: All right, welcome back into TCT. We're previewing WVU's matchup against Iowa State, the Mountaineers. First true road game this year, fellas. Well, how's it going to go for the Mountaineers? We don't know. We'll get into that. WVU taking on Iowa State. Iowa State, interesting team this year. They've had some highs. They lost the Cy-Hulk, but they played Iowa very close. And as Brett Berner knows, Iowa is a very, very good football team.
1: Iowa's a great football team. We talked about it yesterday with the guys from the Iowa State Daily. I mean, this Iowa State team only lost by three. There's no, you know, moral victories in college football, but that's a pretty good loss. I mean, Iowa's, you know, they're hosting College Game Day right now. We've got it on the TV in the back. They're about to take down Ohio State today in one of the biggest wins in the history of Iowa's program, pretty much since last week when they walked into Ann Arbor and escaped with a one-point victory. But other than that, yeah, man, this Iowa State team, they hung in there with a very good Hawkeye squad, and Iowa State's got some, you know, demeanor to themselves. Yes, the loss to Iowa State, and then they hung in with Utah, who me and Matt have been talking about it. Utah might be the second-best team in the Big 12. It might be those two schools out in Utah that are going to be the top dogs in the Big 12 conference this season. We're still really waiting to see what Texas Tech is going to blossom into, especially with all the uncertainty around the program. The offense has really struggled. Tommy Castellanos, so he's not even playing, but they felt the need to make the news that he is now not eligible to play in at least this upcoming game today. But other than that, the Utah school has been great, but Iowa State, they're a sneaky good team.
2: I think we'll find out really how good Iowa State is, especially because I think this is a pivotal home game for them, because last week you mentioned it, Brett, their Utah game. That was at Ames, so coming off a home loss, they go, they stay in Iowa for this game. I think it'll really come down to how well the offense runs, because in that Iowa game, they had one touchdown. The rest of their points were field goals. They were pretty much every score in Iowa State, as per usual, was a field goal. You had two touchdowns, and then you had I think six field goals. So very defensive game, slow, you know, on the ground. Just kind of how Iowa loves to play their football. If Iowa State can play their brand of football, might be a bit easier for them today.
3: Yeah, and I want to mention this before we get into it any further, because we spoke about this with the Iowa State Daily, us on MSI, yesterday. It's been raining a lot in Ames for the past 2-3 weeks, and Blue Gold News, who is there in Ames, just tweeted, with flooding conditions throughout central Iowa this week, some are worried whether the grass playing surface at Jack Trice Stadium would be a muddy mess. That's certainly not the case, though, as it's in pretty good shape. Sun shining bright and temperatures heading into the mid-60s. It's a perfect day for football in Ames, Iowa.
1: It's beautiful weather. I mean, that is, you're right, that's football weather. Mid-60s, it's going to be going. We talked about it with them yesterday. You talked about that rain being a factor. The rain, I think West Virginia might be a little disappointed in that aspect, because that would heavily favor this Mountaineer squad with that run-heavy attack. But we'll see what else goes on out in Ames today.
2: Yeah, I think the conditions, if it were raining, that would have, as you said, Brett, that would have really helped West Virginia. But maybe they'll be able to use the pass game. We talked about that last segment. I think West Virginia needs to be more passing-oriented, obviously. Still rely on the run first, but maybe it'll help them a bit now, because, you know, a rainy ball is a lot harder to catch than a dry ball.
4: Yes, if it is raining, and the conditions do say what the Iowa State Daily people and Caden and Noah were saying, or not Caden, Noah and, yeah, Caden were saying yesterday.
5: It was Noah and
3: Lucas.
4: Lucas. I was going to say Luke, but I didn't want to.
0: Caden was there too.
4: Caden
3: was there in spirit.
4: Yeah. Caden, Lucas, Noah. What they were saying yesterday is it's been raining, as Brett said. If those are the case, I favor the Mountaineers in this game by a good amount. I mean, Aiden Floor, good running back, but he isn't near what Cam Cook and Mike Hawkins Jr. are right now. But I do hope it is raining. That's football weather right there. A little muddy, a little messy, a little sloppy.
0: Yeah, well, unfortunately, Matt, they said the sun's out and there's no rain in the forecast, so I don't think it's muddy, because they also said the field is not muddy.
2: Dang.
0: That's unfortunate. Still football weather, though. 60 and sunny, that's great football weather, especially for two teams.
4: Hopefully a little breezy.
0: Yeah, it is breezy. It's always breezy in Iowa, and I don't know why. Well, I do know why.
4: It's because the stadium's open.
0: It's flat.
4: The stadium's open.
3: The corn, like, creates wind. That's
0: hold on,
3: real fact.
4: There's
2: what?
4: An all time that
0: what?
2: Huh?
3: Yeah.
0: I'll let Blake get into this after.
1: Can you explain the science of that?
0: Can you explain
1: why does the corn science corner create wind?
3: Because corn attracts wind.
0: Is that true?
3: Yes.
5: Huh? It, I'm looking it up right now.
3: It goes down, it flows in the cornfields, and it flows back up. It's like a full like circle. It creates the it helps.
1: Well,
3: the water
1: I hate
3: cycle.
1: To break it to you, there is no corn inside of Jack Trice.
3: Oh yes,
2: they are the Iowa State. Tornadoes. They're not the Iowa State Cornhuskers. That's the wrong school.
1: What does it say?
3: Well, but it's still Iowa, man. Like, bro. Ames, Iowa's not too
0: you
3: far.
0: Know what? Let's just get back into these two offenses. They both want to run the ball.
2: Yeah.
0: Both of these offenses want to establish the run. It's going to be, if you like old school football, this is the game for you, because I don't think either team's going to throw the ball more than 20 to 25 times in this game. And every pass is probably going to be within 5 to 15 yards. You're not going to see much airing it out. You might see a shot play here or there. These offenses, they're run very similarly, and the only difference is that when Iowa State goes down, they air the ball out, and when West Virginia goes down, they just continue to run the ball.
2: Yeah.
0: So it's going to be an interesting matchup.
2: Yeah, West Virginia, when they're down, they just kind of like tucker up and like go into the fetal position and just start running the same play over and over again with Cam Cook. West Virginia's defense is not suited for any sort of mid-range passing, so I think we can see a lot of Jalen Rayner throwing. I mean, he's thrown more passes than Michael Hawkins Jr., 30 more attempts compared
0: to
2: Hawkins.
0: That's because he had to throw 40 against Utah because they went down so much early.
2: Yeah, so I think that's something that West Virginia, like I said, it's very hard to defend because of the way that Zach Elliott plays his defense. If you just run a bunch of hitch routes, you can just get 10-yard increments. So I think it's going to be really easy for Iowa State to pass the ball. So maybe it's not, as you said, Sirup, maybe it's not going to be the first thing that they do. But when they go to the passing attack, which will be done more than West Virginia, it'll be, I think, more advantageous for them versus what West Virginia is going to be able to do.
3: Yeah, I'm interested to see what Jalen Rayner does, because this is a quarterback, as someone that watched a lot of Sun Belt football last year and throughout this time, he led the entire conference in passing yards last year. But at the same time, he led the entire conference in interceptions. He's someone that defense is going to have to find ways to generate turnovers. The new look secondary, if you want to put it like that, will have to be active and early. They're going to hit a lot of short routes in this offense. They like to get Jalen Rayner out of the pocket. They're probably going to look to put him out of the pocket a little bit more. He's a really talented runner. He's second in the team in rushing yards as a quarterback. He was third on Arkansas State last year in rushing yards as a quarterback. And that was a really potent offense last year, that Arkansas State team. But it's interesting to see how this offense is going to look against West Virginia, because Jalen Rayner is a very talented quarterback. He's been very inconsistent to start the year. 5 touchdowns, 3 picks, just about the same issue he was dealing with last season, but at a higher scale, because it's against higher competition. Let's see if this West Virginia offense can step up and generate more than one turnover. I'd like to see them generate more than one turnover. They've been able to get at least one turnover the past couple of games. Give me another one.
1: Well, Iowa State, you guys are all talking about Rayner, rightfully so. The quarterback is obviously the focal point of any offense in college football, but their running back, Aiden Flora, is a very, very talented back in the Big 12. 51 carries for 382 yards, 3 touchdowns on the season, averaging 7.5 a pop when he gets the football in his hands. He also has the second most receptions on the team. Now, granted, that is only 8 receptions, but it is still second most on the team for the third most yards, again, only being 66 yards, but still, sometimes you got to look past the stats and look more into the numbers. Flora is a very solid back. He's waited his turn to take over as the RB1 at Iowa State, waited behind a lot of talented running backs in his time. He waited behind Hanson. He waited behind Sama from a year ago. Now it's his turn to really get going, and he has shown the spurts that he can be a really solid running back in the Big 12 Conference. Now, West Virginia has Cam Cook on the other side, the best or second best running back, or maybe third best in the Big 12, however you want to sort the top. L.J. Martin, Caleb Hawkins, Cam Cook, all three are kind of jockeying
0: explosive for that.
1: The podium spots. Cam Cook is very explosive. I mean, multiple 70-yard rushes on the season for West Virginia. Breakaway speed. Once he gets to the second level, It's tough to bring him down. Even at 5'9", he just runs powerful and he's got that explosiveness in him.
4: Very, very explosive. Very explosive. But yeah, this Iowa State offense with Flora and Rainer. Rainer's very turnover prone. And Connor said on the last episode, or last segment, I think the 5-2 defense will be in full effect for the Mountaineers. I think that's what you have to turn to. It worked versus UVA. I think it could work wonders against Iowa State. You're not going to be facing too much of a heavy downfield passing attack, especially in the deep thirds. But it'll be interesting to see how Rainer and Iowa State attack this West Virginia defense after last week's 609-yard performance that Oklahoma State had against the Mountaineers defense. But I trust Cam Cook. I trust Mike Hawkins to get it done on the ground.
0: Yeah, and let's talk a little bit about what Iowa State does well. We've kind of hit on some key points on the offense. The defense, they're very good in the trenches, it feels like. Their defensive line, solid. They force pressure. They force tackles for loss. They force quarterback hurries. That's kind of the Iowa State motto, whatever you want to say it is, this season is the defensive line's kind of their strength. And then from there, it's kind of like they're average at everything else. And that's not a bad thing. I mean, there's a lot of teams in the Big 12 that are elite at one thing and then below average at everything. Iowa State feels like an average football team in these things. What are some strengths they have on the defensive side other than the D-line?
2: Well, you kind of answered my question. I was going to say the defensive line was the best thing because versus Iowa, they only allowed 57 rushing yards with their leading rusher, Kamari Moulton. So I think that's going to be the biggest strength, especially because when you're going against West Virginia, who's very much a run-heavy offense, you're going to have to rely on the trenches because if you have a bad defensive line, then West Virginia's going to run all over you. But if the defensive line stands up, and I think they will, then it's going to give West Virginia a little bit of run for their money.
3: Yeah, and another thing, though, is with this rush defense, they were really good in the first three games. But against

0: They had to go into some passing downs more than likely, but none of that will matter as long as West Virginia's offensive line blocks, and I think that's what the issue was against Utah for this Iowa State team. Once you're able to get past that defensive line, it's going to be a big rush every single time.
1: The linebacker crew is very solid for this Iowa State team. Their top two tacklers on their team, both of their middle linebackers, in Schlogman and Willich. But I'm looking at Deron Goodman, the safety. Just had one of the breakout performances of the season against Utah. 9 total tackles in that game, including 6 solo tackles. He moved a lot closer to the line of scrimmage, having to help out in that rush-heavy attack from Utah. But the scary thing is, Utah as a team, if you start selling out too much on Wayshon Parker, they have the full capability to drop Dampier back into the pocket and start going downfield with those shots. There's a lot of trickerations that offense brings. The offense coordinator became the head coach after Kyle Whittingham departed. Now he's in, kind of has full reign of this Utah offense to do whatever he wants, and he's really taking advantage of that. They have very solid pieces around that entire crew. Goodman had to come up, play a lot closer to the line of scrimmage, elite speed from the safety spot. I think he could be really a key for this Iowa State defense to not only limit Cam Cook, but maybe you could see him in those quarterback spy looks when Hawkins goes to take off, because a lot of teams, especially Oklahoma State, they picked up on the trends last week. They really cut off Hawkins' legs from the outside. He couldn't get anything going to the edge. So what did Hawkins do? There wasn't much of a QB spy. Uses that elite speed and just takes his 7-8 yards up the middle for an easy gain.
2: Yeah, I think you're going to see the box a lot more. I'd be shocked to see anything less than a seven-man box to start the game, possibly 8 if Iowa State is getting desperate at some point. But Schlimgen, Goodwin are all going to be playing close. Same with Willich, are all going to be packed in the box to stop the run. You almost got to think Iowa State's going to have to sell out to stop the run with how the West Virginia passing attack looked in the last game. They're going to want to hit the ground hard. They want to beat you with your legs. This is going to be up to Iowa State to really dictate the aggressiveness of this game and the pace of the game on defense.
3: Yeah, the pace of the game is going to be really important for both teams. And I want to ask you guys, what's sort of the keys to the game for both squads here?
4: Well, I think we kind of talked about it with the defense. I think it's just going to be the rush attack for both teams, because Iowa State is very good in the passing game, but it's really complemented by the rushing game that they have. West Virginia, they have more rushing yards than any other team in the FBS right now. So their ground game is what they live or die by. That's kind of what we talked about in the Oklahoma State recap, is when the run game stopped for West Virginia, that's when the offense stopped. So it'll really come down to, I think, not only the run game, but also the trenches. West Virginia had a bit of trouble against Oklahoma State's defensive line. So if Iowa State's able to bring that same sort of pressure to the run game, that'll really stifle the West Virginia explosiveness off the edge, especially because of the way that Kemp Cook sort of likes to play in his running back style, where he sort of takes the ball and then gets a half-second beat before he runs to try to find that hole. If when he's waiting for that half-second and immediately reads that there's just 4 Cyclone defenders running at him, that's going to really hurt him going down the stretch, especially if there's no adjustments made on the offensive side of the ball. If you're just going to run the same play over and over again, then Iowa State's going to have a really easy time against West Virginia's offense.
0: For the Mountaineers, keep it simple. Iowa State, big crowd, homecoming game for them. They're coloring a cardinal. Everything to this game favors the Cyclones in terms of the crowd. If West Virginia keeps it simple, that means the game's going in West Virginia's favor. That's as simple as it is. If you're able to keep it simple, you're in the lead, you're running the football up the middle, you're pushing at the line, you're winning at the line, you're doing everything right. For Iowa State, win at the line. If you win at the line, if you're Iowa State, West Virginia can't play simple. As simple as that.
2: I think for West Virginia, it's create havoc up front on defense, make Rainer uncomfortable, and the turnovers will come. Just put Iowa State in passing downs early, make third downs, passing downs, and just try to get after the quarterback. And for Iowa State, contain the run, don't get beat by explosive plays, and capitalize on West Virginia's 3 and outs.
1: Those are some good storylines, Matt. Where'd you get those from?
5: Oh, you know, my keys to victory on Twitter.
1: Keys to victory on Twitter, at Matt Foley, yes. Whatever it is.
4: Hashtag ad.
1: I think that's it. Yeah, good plug right there. All right, let's talk about it. For both these teams, I think it's very simple, as Cody said. Keep your composure, especially for West Virginia. Last week, you saw, and Matt's talked about it throughout the week, you guys have all talked about it kind of this morning. Rich Rodriguez said, composure was lost and panic set in against Oklahoma State. It's the first time this season that West Virginia has almost panicked. It even felt like during Coastal Carolina, when the Chanticleers were kind of storming back in that second half.

0: There wasn't a panic that set in for Western Union. They knew they had what it take to win that game, to come into Morgantown with the victory. UT Martin, obviously, you didn't have to worry about it. And then Virginia, there was, you know, very strong composure late in that game. It was tied up at 21 in the third. You had excellent drives, excellent responses by not only the Mountaineer offense, but the Mountaineer defense. You didn't see that from either side of the ball against Oklahoma State. So Iowa State, this one at home, Cody's talked about it. It's going to be rocks and fire. This is a place that West Virginia hasn't won in since 2016. I do think that the Mountaineers could face some adversity very early in this game. If you get down a touchdown or 10 points early in this one, don't panic. You know your offense can dig you out of any hole in the country. It's can the defense string together a couple stops to give the offense the opportunity to come back?
1: Yeah, I think the key for the Mountaineers is space. I know it's not the UCF-Houston game. That's the space game this week, but space. Get the ball to your receivers in space. Let them make guys miss. Get Hawkins in space with his legs. Make guys miss. Give Cam Cook 2 seconds in the backfield to find a gap and get into space. Iowa State struggles in space defensively. And if you're Iowa State, the key, use Rainer's legs. That's going to be very important for Iowa State today. The WVU defense has shown that when quarterbacks escape the pocket, they don't know what to do. The secondary, their eyes are always on the quarterback, which is what you want from your secondary. You want your secondary to be aware of the quarterback, know where he is, know where he's looking so they can make great plays. But every single player's eyes are always on the quarterback. When they escape, they lose their man. Leaves guys wide open. Rainer's legs are going to be very important, especially on these scramble drills, to get the ball to his receivers. If he's able to evade the pocket, evade the pressure, Iowa State's going to sit pretty today.
2: Yeah, I think Rainer's going to be the X factor in this one because he likes to run. He's run 31 times in his 3 rushing touchdowns, so I think Rainer's not afraid to run the ball, and I think, Connor, you kind of said it best with space because that's really something that both these defenses have a problem with. I think West Virginia really, in that mid-range passing game, once they get receivers in space, that it's really hard to tackle them. But it'll just really come down to how well things start out of the gate, honestly, because West Virginia is basically a one-half team. If they're able to start out strong, then maybe they'll play their first half well. Then that sort of gets you in the feel for going through the next couple of quarters. But once you start out strong, I think that'll really help in this. Do you know this game's called the Riot Bowl?
1: Yeah. The winner, not officially, but the fans at the tailgates, the winner gets a gas jug, whatever they're called.
2: They have like a gas can.
1: Yeah.
3: Yep.
2: A plastic gas container.
1: And it's like two families trade it back and forth, Iowa State and WVU. It's really cool. It's like, it looks, you know those ransom letters where people like cut out of magazines? It kind of looks like that on top of a gas can.
0: Oh, okay.
1: It's pretty cool. Like, yeah. Because it's two very similar fan bases, same stadium. Like
3: it's always what I like to call a loving rivalry because, like, obviously the Iowa State fans root for WVU's baseball team. West Virginia fans root for the Iowa State softball team. And it's just been what you call a loving rivalry in football and in basketball. They always good games between these two.
1: Yeah, and, you know, before we get into game predictions, let's get one player from each team to look out for.
2: Well, I kind of mentioned it before, but for Iowa State, you got to go with Jalen Rainer. He's going to be someone that can make plays on both the run game and the pass game. So if he's able to play well, then I think he's going to be a strong first for Iowa State. West Virginia, I think DJ Epps is someone to look out for because if the passing attack works well for West Virginia, meanwhile, they're currently picking this game in College Game Day. So you've got split down the middle. I think that's Reese Davis picking
0: Iowa State.
2: Kirk Herbstreit and Pat McAfee going with West Virginia. Caitlin Clark picking Iowa State. It's Desmond
0: Nick
2: Howard.
0: Nick Saban and
1: Nick
0: Pat
1: and
0: picked.
1: Pat with WVU.
2: Nick and Pat with West
0: Kirk
2: Virginia.
0: Kirk is not picking West Virginia.
1: Yeah, Kirk's definitely going to pick Iowa State here.
0: He picked them last week.
4: Yeah, and they lost. Hopefully
2: he's currently explaining his thought, but I think,
1: dude, Kirk, it's WVU Iowa
2: if
1: State.
2: What, yeah,
1: like,
2: if DJ, oh, he goes
1: oh,
2: to
1: wow,
2: West Virginia.
1: That's bad luck.
0: Kirk is on the train to the Mountaineers.
2: But like I said, if DJ Epps can get the ball in open space, kind of mentioned it before, that's a bit of a struggle for Iowa State. DJ Epps is a really good wide receiver, and I don't really think we've seen enough of him in the receiving game, so just get him the ball, and he'll make some plays.
3: Yeah, for the Cyclones, I'm going with Carson Willich, redshirt senior linebacker from Blue Springs, Missouri. He's their leading and leader in tackles for a loss on the season. He does a great job blitzing into the gaps, getting a lot of stops in the run game. He's going to be big for the Cyclones in this very high tempo run heavy system. He plays majority of snaps. Let's see how he goes going forward against whenever it's going to be hurry up every single play to see if they have to sub him out at all. But he's a big captain on the team that always has made good plays throughout his career. And for the West Virginia side, things are going to stay on the defensive side and go with Ja'Cory Thomas. I feel like this might be the game that he's able to actually get in there, get into action. He's been wanting to play, begging for the coaches to put him in. He was against Oklahoma State. I saw a video of him working out that was posted on on the field before the game that was posted by Blue Gold. It's going to be very interesting to see how he looks and see what role they put him in the second he gets on that field once again.
0: If this Iowa State passing attack is going to get going, it's going to come not only from the Armor Rainer, but he's going to be dropping it into Amari Hayes' hands. Speedster receiver on the outside, really is by far the leading receiver on this team, has the most catches, most receptions, still looking to find the end zone for the first time this year, but 150 yards on the season. Amari Hayes could see himself get going, especially after that secondary was exposed last week for West Virginia. On the Mountaineer side of the ball, I'm going to move up to the big guys up front. I want to see a good game from Caden Luke. I thought that Luke struggled last week against Oklahoma State, missed a lot of the blocks. I think that play on fourth and inches when Hawkins was unable to get it up the gut, that was a majority on Caden Luke, a complete missed block, could not get going, could not just find his blockers. Nick Cray, too. What does the health of Nick Cray look like going into this one? He is such a valuable part of this offensive line, and he can almost help out the freshman, Kevin Brown, so much on that side of the line. Brown is at his best when he knows he has Nick Cray to fall back on if there's a little bit of a double move from the outside edge.
5: Yeah, I'm going to switch over to the defensive line. I think the most important person for West Virginia in this game is going, or not defensive line, defensive side, is Isaiah Patterson. I think Patterson is going to be huge in stopping this run. He's been so rangy and been one of the better linebackers in this core, is so good in pass coverage, is so athletic, and can really get downhill and make tackles in the open field. And then for Iowa State, I'm going to go with the other receiver, Dominic Overby, another one of Iowa State's better receivers. Him and Hayes make a nice combo. I think it's going to be West Virginia's secondary that will need to step up to stop both Overby and Hayes.
1: For the Mountaineers, I'm going to go with a little bit of an interesting pick. He's not going to be on the field a lot. He's probably not going to make very many big plays, but I think he is one of the more important players for this defense. I'm going to go with Keyshawn Robinson. He's not going to make very many plays. Special You're not going to hear his name. He's on special teams. He's the first one down the field every time. He may not make the tackle, but he forces the return man into another defender. Keyshawn Robinson is very important for this Mountaineer team. He adds a different element to the defense when he's on the field. He's the only corner, really, that truly feels like he fits this Zach Alley system perfectly to a T, because he's fast and he can cover the speed guys downfield. You don't really have anybody else on this defense who has that ability with the speed. Robinson can keep up with anybody on Iowa State's offense, and I think that's going to be pretty key today, especially if Rainer's able to use his legs. You get Keyshawn out there. Keyshawn's able to break off of his receiver and get to the quarterback in a hurry. Iowa State, I think it starts and it ends with Flora today. He running the ball and check downs. If the Mountaineers bring a lot of pressure, Flora's pass-catching ability and run after the catch is going to be very important today. And I think those are the two key players. Flora's name's probably going to get mentioned a lot more, but Robinson is very important for this Mountaineer team. Let's go around the table one last time before we close out TCT. Let's get score predictions.
2: I think this is going to be a close one. I think it might be a low-scoring game because of, actually, I think it'll be somewhat decent in terms of scoring because of the fact that the defenses can either be really good or really bad depending on what kind of plays we see. I'll say it's a close one. I'm going to say West Virginia 28-21.
3: I've been flip-flopping back and forth on where to go with this one, but I'm going to stick with the same prediction I put on on MSI yesterday. 31 West Virginia, 24 Iowa State.
0: I'm going to stick with my same prediction, too, from yesterday. I do think that this is a little bit of a more low-scoring game than a lot of people are anticipating. I think West Virginia only able to put up 21 points. Iowa State scores 18. It's a three-point victory for West Virginia. It's more low-scoring than a lot of people anticipate, especially for these two teams. The defense hasn't been the highlights, and the offense has been what everybody's looking at. But I think it's a sloppy game. Big 12 test on the road for the Mountaineers. Could get a little ugly.
5: I'm going to go with... Oh, they're picking Michigan and Minnesota, but I'm going to stick to my same guess from yesterday on MSI. West Virginia 34, Iowa State 23.
6: All right, guys. I'm switching it. I'm going Iowa State 28. Way to
2: save the graphic.
6: I've got a bad feeling today. Something's telling me that Iowa State's going to eke this one out just because it's at home, but... 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
11: Here's your updated U92 The Moose forecast. Sunshine mixed with clouds at times this afternoon, with daytime highs approaching 69. Winds out of the east, 5 to 10 miles per hour. Lows dip down to about 57 tonight. Mainly cloudy skies expected. Slight chance of rain showers tomorrow. Daytime highs approaching 70. Overcast skies. Sunshine mixed with clouds at times. Monday, decreasing clouds by Tuesday. Mid-60s, Monday, low 60s by Tuesday. And that's your updated forecast. I'm meteorologist Paul Trombley for U92 The Moose. Right now, it's 60 degrees.
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11: Here's your updated U92 The Moose forecast. Sunshine mixed with clouds at times this afternoon, with daytime highs approaching 69. Winds out of the east, 5 to 10 miles per hour. Lows dip down to about 57 tonight. Mainly cloudy skies expected. Slight chance of rain showers tomorrow. Daytime highs approaching 70. Overcast skies. Sunshine mixed with clouds at times Monday. Decreasing clouds by Tuesday. Mid-60s Monday. Low-60s by Tuesday. And that's your updated forecast. I'm meteorologist Paul Trombley for U92 The Moose. Right now, it's 60 degrees.
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11: Here's your updated U92 The Moose forecast. Sunshine mixed with clouds at times this afternoon, with daytime highs approaching 69. Winds out of the east, 5 to 10 miles per hour. Lows dip down to about 57 tonight. Mainly cloudy skies expected. Slight chance of rain showers tomorrow. Daytime highs approaching 70. Overcast skies. Sunshine mixed with clouds at times. Monday, decreasing clouds by Tuesday. Mid-60s Monday, low 60s by Tuesday. And that's your updated forecast. I'm meteorologist Paul Trombley for U92 The Moose. Currently, it's 62 degrees.
5: Welcome back inside the Touchdown City tailgate. West Virginia is 3-0. They pick up their first ranked win of the season. Three more teams ranked still left on the schedule, but they go 3-0 in non-conference and now head into conference play. A 7 o'clock kick, a gold rush at Milan Puskar Stadium versus Oklahoma State. Wow, it feels amazing for this team to be 3-0.
6: It's, oh, man. West Virginia is 3-0. We talked about it. The Virginia game was the one that was highlighted on the schedule, and this game had the capabilities of completely defining West Virginia's season, and my gosh, has it. All of a sudden, you're talking about a Mountaineer team that finished, what, 4-8 last year? And now everybody on social media is talking about that West Virginia is the dark horse team in the Big 12 and the main challenger to Texas Tech and BYU is in contention. You have one of the highest graded quarterbacks in all of college football. This offense looks legit, legit. The defense showed up in a big way, but yeah, West Virginia, it's on top.
7: Yeah, and Mike Hawkins Jr. won two Player of the Week awards for his performance last week. I know you heard all about how strong they are in the first couple hours of this, the first hour of this, or RJ and the crew were talking about this game and what's coming up against Oklahoma State as you're listening to this today. But Michael Hawkins Jr. won two weekly awards, became the first to win, Mountaineer to win the Doak Walker Player of the Week award since Will Greer in 2018. And there's been plenty of things that are similar to that 2018 team to start this season. First time a Mountaineer team went undefeated in non-conference play, 3-0. Since that 2018 team, where they ended up going 5-0, I believe, that year, and until they picked up their first loss. But they finally, there's life in Morgantown around this football program once again, and majority of it's because of how incredible Hawkins has looked to start this season.
3: Yeah, and Rich Rod in his year two with new teams has been great historically. He's been really good, and so it seems like we're going to get more of that, and West Virginia football's back, and they looked really sharp on Saturday.
5: Yes, they looked very good, both offensively and defensively. It was a little bit of a slow start, but the offense got humming and the defense picked up the slack. But joining me is Brett Berner, Cody Burton, and Austin. Well, how do you pronounce your last name?
6: Garceau. We told you we remember it now, Austin.
5: Yes, this is the first time I've been hearing of it, so I'll get it right from now on.
6: We talked to him in the meeting. We were like, all right, we're going to ask you this one time.
5: Yeah.
6: And after the rest of the year, how do you say it? Garceau.
5: But moving into everybody's favorite segment, the National Hour, we're going to everybody's favorite game. It's Coach's Hot Seat time. I can't remember if we did it last week or not. I don't think we did.
6: Is it updated?
3: We did it on
5: I don't think we did.
3: On
5: did you guys coastal do, one. Did you guys did do it on air?
3: We did it on air.
6: Oh, you did?
5: Okay.
6: Perfect.
5: Well, I wasn't here, so that's all that matters. So I don't know the list, and I don't think Cody and Brett know the list. Austin, you might, but we'll see. I think it has been updated.
3: Is it?
5: Yes.
6: I don't know.
5: It looks like it got it says week four. We're good. All right. Yes, it's been updated. All righty. Everybody knows the rules. It's time to start guessing. Two strikes. The top 10 only. Brett, do you want to start?
6: Am I starting?
5: Brett, you can start, or Austin can start, or Cody can start.
6: I'll give the honor to Austin if he wants to start.
3: All right. I'll give it. I'll start off with a guy that probably shot up on this list after this week, Mike Lockley, Maryland.
5: Yes, Mike Locksley is on the list, number four. So you guys have only gotten four so far. Cody?
7: Greg Schiano, Rutgers.
5: Number one, Greg Schiano. Still
6: with my guys.
5: Still number one. Rutgers, yeah.
6: Greg Schiano's number one.
5: Yeah, he's in the gutter.
6: I mean, I don't blame him for being number one, but he really took Norvell's spot.
5: Yeah.
6: Okay, Mike Norvell.
5: Mike Norvell's number two on the list, Florida State.
6: Shout out Greg.
5: So you've gotten one, two, and four. So a lot of power schools.
3: All okay. Right. This guy's been three almost every week. I don't see what would change. Luke Fickell.
5: Luke Fickell. One, two, three.
6: Undeserved.
5: One, two, three, and four.
7: You know,
5: he's moving down, though.
6: That's true.
7: This is my third year doing this on this coach's hot seat, first one of the year, but I have to go to someone that's been old reliable for me these past couple years and is somehow still coaching the Akron Zips, Joe Moorhead.
5: Joe Moorhead has been on the list since we were freshmen, Cody. He lives on this list, and
6: we'll never leave.
5: He bought a house on this list. He doesn't pay rent anymore. So you guys have gotten one, two, three, four, and nine.
6: I need to look at teams. We have... Oh, man. Dabo could always be an option, but I don't think he's going to be on there. I'm going to go... You know... Oh, no, Dan Mullen's not going to be on there. Stein, no. Purdue's head coach just got there. He's not going to be on there.
5: No, it's not. Odom. I'm going to give you a five-second shot clock. Five.
6: Who was the first four. One I said?
5: You said Norvell. Three.
6: No. On this.
5: Oh, I don't remember.
6: Dabo. Just give me Dabo.
5: Dabo is not on the list. Dabo isn't even on the entire list.
6: I panicked. He shouldn't be.
5: I will tell you, I did look at this list last week. Dabo was at number four last week, or number six.
3: Wow.
6: Wait, what?
5: He was at,
3: no way.
6: And he came all, and he's off the list now for beating UNC after a three-hour lightning delay?
5: Either all the way off this list or a bunch of teams shot up. I guess they're still punishing Dion for the Northwestern loss. Kirk Ferentz is still on the list somehow. I don't know how you can be ranked.
6: Are we not going around anymore?
5: No, we are. I was just.
6: Oh,
5: I don't care about the top.
6: Oh, you're not in the top 10.
5: No.
6: I was going to guess Dion.
5: No, Dion is. I'm taking away your guesses.
6: Kirk Ferentz should not be on.
5: Kirk Ferentz, I'm just preventing you guys from guessing him, but he shouldn't be on the list anyways. All right. Austin, who is your guess?
3: All right. So Vanderbilt, NC State. I can coach my quarterback how to take a safety.
6: Such a good shout.
3: Dave Doran.
5: Dave Doran is still on the list, but he will never be fired because he has a lifetime deal. So he'll just have to leave soon. Cody?
7: Man, that's what I sidetracked. Like, maybe if he would start a different quarterback, it'd be a different situation there.
5: Yeah.
7: But, you know, Louisiana Tech's an interesting situation. I feel like Sonny Coombe's been on here a couple of times through the years. Is he on there this week?
6: He hung with LSU.
5: Sonny Coombe is on the list, but at number 14. Not in the top 10. All right, Brett. There are four people left on this list. 5, 7, 10, and 8.
6: Can we get some conferences?
5: I will tell you there are three Power 4 coaches and one G5 coach.
6: Three Power 4 conference?
5: Yes.
6: Who?
3: Is it SEC? Is there one SEC?
5: There is actually one SEC, one ACC, and one Big 12. I think they're all pretty obvious.
6: Oh, Lance Leipold.
5: No, Lance Leipold is not on the list.
6: What?
5: Or at least not in the top 10. Yes.
6: Lance Leipold is not on the list?
5: Wrong Big 12 team.
3: Did you say there is an SEC team?
5: There is an SEC team.
6: Who?
3: All right. This has to be it because he was going up with one of the Heisman favorites, but Shane Beamer?
5: Shane Beamer is on the list. Beamer Ball is at number 7.
6: You're telling me Shane Beamer's on the list and not Lance Leipold.
5: I am telling you Shane Beamer is on the list and not Lance Leipold.
7: So you have an ACC that's not that – we've already mentioned NC State and Florida State.
5: Yes.
6: And Dabo.
7: Okay, that's obvious.
6: But he's not on there.
5: There is a Big 12 one that is fairly obvious.
7: The Big 12 one's hard, but it's like, I mean –
5: No.
6: I think I know who it is.
5: I think it's pretty obvious.
6: Is it the other Kansas school?
5: No, but
3: I know who it is just because I was on this show last week.
7: That's unfair.
6: The other Big 12.
5: There's a G5 team that I don't think any of you are gonna get unless this is the same list as last week. But it says Week 4.
6: UTEP.
7: Well, okay.
5: I'll give you a hint.
7: So ACC, is it Fran Brown?
5: It is not Fran Brown. Okay. That is a good shout, though.
7: Okay.
6: Kansas State's 3-0. What?
5: Yes.
6: I haven't been looking.
5: I think
6: the Big 12 school?
5: I'll give you a hint. They rebranded back to their old jerseys this year.
6: Sonny Dykes?
5: No.
6: I was about to say, what?
5: Austin, do you know?
3: Baylor coach.
5: Dave Aranda.
7: Oh, Aranda's always on this list.
3: He's always on this list.
6: What is he doing right. wrong?
5: There's an ACC and a G5 team. I have no idea what conference this G5 team is actually in.
6: What has Dave Aranda done wrong? He lost to Auburn by a point.
5: You know, he just lives on this list. You know the deal with this list.
6: Biasy.
7: Is it Tyson Helton for G5?
5: I don't even know who that is.
7: Western Kentucky.
5: No.
6: Have you seen – we need to talk about Western Kentucky's schedule on kickoff. I think the best schedule of all time.
5: Yeah. Where is this team?
6: Miami of Ohio's head coach is a group of five.
5: No. They just took Cincinnati to the wire.
3: Did we already say Akron's coach?
5: Yes, Moorhead. It's the Conference USA. Conference USA and ACC.
7: Well, I mean, Middle Tennessee's head coach is on here so many times last year for no reason.
5: I forget what his name is, but I do remember he's on the list a lot, but he isn't even in the top 20.
6: UTEP's head coach on there.
5: UTEP is not on the list.
3: Lincoln Riley on the list?
5: Lincoln Riley's at 20, but not inside the top 10.
6: I was about.
3: You said ACC?
5: ACC and Conference USA.
3: Is it Bill O'Brien?
5: It is Bill O'Brien.
7: Ah, man.
5: My next hint was going to be he's been a head coach, an NFL head coach.
6: What?
5: And now
3: you've been hovering. I don't think he's been in the top 10 though.
5: He was on the list a lot last year. Number 8, Conference USA.
7: Phil Longo, Sam Houston.
5: Yes, Cody Gilbertson. It is Phil Longo.
6: Wow.
5: To be fair, I had no idea who their head coach even was.
7: Yeah, I had to search up a Sam Houston head coach.
5: Yeah. So. Pat Narduzzi is at 11.
6: Fairs.
5: Barry Odom is at 12. Tim Albin of Charlotte is at 13.
7: Get him out of there.
5: He's already out of there. Sonny Coombe is at 14. Butch Jones is at 15. Deion is at 16. They spelled his name right. Matt Rhule is at 17. Kirk Ferentz is at 18. Brent Venables is at 19. And Lincoln Riley rounds out the list at number 20.
6: Brent Venables.
5: Yes, he loses to Michigan and all
7: to
5: of us.
7: They want to fire him. Those fighting Lobos are giving them a run for it.
5: Yeah, the Lobos did give him. Tim Cheese gave him a run for his money. But with that being said, that's been this week's edition of Coach's Hot Seat. It's time to recap a very, very loaded Week 3 slate. Some ranked teams went down, and the Mountaineers are receiving votes now. There's the video from ESPN. Thank you very much. But we'll actually look at the AP poll first, because it's a movement.
6: It's a little bit of movement, yeah.
5: There's a lot of
6: green. Justified movement.
5: There's a lot of green. We'll start at the bottom. We'll start at the top. Top is where, and then we'll run through the votes. Texas still top three still remains. Texas at 1, Georgia 2, Notre Dame 3. Yeah, you don't lose yet. I was sort of thinking Notre Dame might drop one behind Ole Miss.
3: Yeah, that was my big issue with the list this week. I thought Ole Miss deserves to be over Notre Dame.
5: I don't really care as long as they're in the top five.
6: Play the comp.
5: Sure. You can say
6: Notre Dame went. You can played in the rain.
5: I was gonna say you can say Ole Miss should be above Georgia then too.
6: I would agree with that sentiment.
5: Indiana rounds out at 5 after Ole Miss is at 4. Indiana also hasn't really played anybody. Same with Miami at number 6. Haven't played much. Ohio State drops 1 to number 7. Bama climbs all the way up to 8 after being down 21-6 to Florida State and then coming back with a massive second quarter and a massive second half. BYU,
6: pretty good.
5: BYU climbs the ladder all the way to 9. They now are the highest ranked Big 12 team, 3-0. LSU drops down to 10 after losing to Ole Miss. I think they just dropped a lot just because of how bad the first half was. Texas Tech goes to 11 after beating a good Houston team. USC stays right at 12. Then we see a lot of movement going up. Penn State, Tennessee, Utah all climb. Penn State and Tennessee just keep getting rewarded for playing absolutely nobody.
6: Yeah, Penn State it was 13.
5: 13.
3: Yeah. Just wait.
6: I don't believe that for 1 second.
3: No, I'm just gonna say, watch out for this Wisconsin game. I'm just saying it. They've played absolutely no one. They struggled a little bit against Tennessee.
5: I would love for Wisconsin. To
3: I'm
5: win.
3: Just saying. Just keep your eye on the game.
5: Louisville is the highest riser of the AP poll, climbing 7 spots after taking down SMU and Kevin Jennings.
6: Jameis,
5: shout out. Iowa, Michigan, Missouri, and Oregon all climb up 1 spot respectively, just to a bunch of teams going down.
6: Thanks, SMU.
5: Yeah. Florida comes in at number 21, probably our second highest riser technically, because they were just receiving votes. SMU drops to 22, dropping 6 spots. A&M tumbles 14 spots down to number 23, and then Mississippi State and Super Camario jump all the way to 24 inside the top 25, and Houston rounds out the list with Washington, Kentucky, and West Virginia getting the top 3 vote-getters.
6: Houston shouldn't be ranked. The 25th spot should be open for Kentucky or West Virginia. Do what you will with it.
5: I think
3: Let's go LSU this week. Get A&M out of there.
5: I think Kentucky should be that rightful spot at 25.
6: Kentucky blew it to Bama.
5: Yeah, but they beat A&M by – they belted A&M. Yeah.
6: Alabama being at 8 is wild.
5: Interesting.
6: They have
5: Interesting.
6: Played two good halves of football.
5: Yes.
6: Now, granted, both those halves were really good, but the two other halves were really bad. Like, really, really bad. Yeah. To Kentucky and to Florida State.
5: Oh, this game's at home at Tuscaloosa.
6: Against South Carolina? That's an absolute bludgeoning.
5: I know, but I was going to say, if that was in...
6: I don't know, Shane Beamer probably, that's another one. They're probably going to keep it close in the first half, and then Alabama will wake
5: They'll
6: up.
5: Probably have the lead at halftime.
6: They probably will.
5: But, you know, the fourth quarter occurs, and...
6: That's the one that everybody needs to look at. Alabama going to Mississippi State.
5: Going to Starkville.
7: I just want to make my position
5: clear. It's a brutal stretch.
7: I am a big Louisville fan this season. Lincoln Kindholz is a dog.
5: We're big Louisville fans on kickoffs and tip-offs.
7: He's tough. Like, I mean, He's
6: so tough.
7: I saw like this video where it was like, oh man, Ohio State let him go just because he was too athletic. And I'm like, oh, that might not have been true. But like he's pretty dang good.
3: Would you rather have Lincoln Kindholz or Julian Sain? This year, if you're Ryan Day, who would you rather take?
5: I don't know. I just don't know.
6: Lincoln Kienholz has showed like some good stuff, but guys, it's truly insane.
5: But Alabama has a brutal stretch for five games. They go at Mississippi State, come home for Georgia, go to Tennessee in the third week of October, A&M in late October, and then LSU in Baton Rouge in the first week of November.
6: Yeah, it's tough.
5: That's a tough five games.
6: And they got Chattanooga to look forward to.
5: Yeah, you know, that's what they get rewarded with. And Vanderbilt.
6: Well, Vanderbilt.
5: Vanderbilt only won because...
3: Yeah. That was a tough watch.
5: Yes, that was a very tough watch. Oh, okay. Why is it coming through? You know what? We're having some technical difficulties from...
6: Free advertisement.
5: But we're gonna run through last week's... Week three. It was a little bit of a... It was a crazy week, sort of. We got things started on Friday. Miami was able to hold off Wake Forest and Yes, they did. They were able to cover the spread. Then Texas Tech takes down Houston thanks to a late touchdown and Houston being unable to convert on the 2-point conversion. We were watching this in Charlotte. What a game.
7: Shout out Ink and Ivy.
5: Yes, Ink and Ivy. No free promotion. Texas Tech, I think, still has a quarterback issue. Will Hammond was good to close out the game, but really, Tommy Castellanos, not a good quarterback. Will Hammond, besides in the like first half, was not great either.
6: There's no need. Tommy needs to see the field the rest of the year. Connor Wegman was literally in it short of tying this game.
5: He was if he didn't hold the ball like this and held it like this, they would have tied the game. I think Houston's still a good team. Texas Tech's defense really came up big in the second half. After looking very poor in the first quarter. But yeah, we get a little two of the top five Big 12 teams this year duked it out. Oregon obliterated Portland State. Yeah.
6: I stayed up for it.
5: Yeah.
6: I have a great video of Matt and Connor asleep while I'm just sitting there watching Oregon. Oregon's up 63-0. Matt fell asleep with his phone in his hand.
5: It was a long night. It was a long day, actually.
6: Long day.
5: Georgia defeats Arkansas in the paper bag game. Shout out.
6: Empty out the stadium.
5: Shout out emptying out the stadium with Arkansas. Notre Dame.
6: Ryan Silverfield.
5: Poor Ryan. He literally did nothing. And is
6: he did nothing wrong.
5: He literally just got there and is just greeted with this. Notre Dame defeats Michigan State in the rain. We're going to move on from that.
6: Sloppy.
5: Yes. Well, we'll move on to this game because this game's fun. Kentucky lays it on A&M, 31-21. Kenny Minchie, what a game! A&M probably should have overreacted, or maybe need to overreact here. This was really bad.
6: I think the overreaction is Will Stein is probably a top five offensive coach in college football.
5: Will Stein is a demon.
6: Will Stein called a phenomenal game. He has coached Kentucky up. He has completely shifted this culture to go. I don't care how good you think Texas A&M is. They were a top 10 team in this game. Now they've dropped whatever. You go to Aggieland, to College Station, and obliterate Texas A&M. That is a feat in itself.
3: Will Stein will be in Tallahassee soon.
5: Whoa. Tallahassee? Florida State.
6: I think there's
5: a coach in the Big 12.
6: That's so interesting.
5: It is an interesting one, but I think there's a coach in the Big 12 that'll be there. Marcel Reed.
6: Win.
5: It doesn't matter. It's a publicity stunt.
6: It's fair.
5: Marcel Reed, 26 for 49, only one passing touchdown and two interceptions.
7: Uh-oh. Stinky.
5: Yes. Does there something need to be said about Marcel Reed?
6: No.
5: Because
7: it's a rough game.
6: He has one or two bad games a year. He's still really good.
7: What was it last year? Was it against Texas?
6: It was against Texas.
7: Yeah, where he just like completely like.
5: Yeah.
6: He threw up a goose egg.
7: Like falls apart whenever a game like typically matters. Like you're at home against a capable Kentucky team and then.
5: Yeah.
7: 26-49. Yeah. Only 2 of 36. Not very good.
6: Not very good.
5: Florida State. Scares Alabama.
6: Dude, it's same old.
5: Scares Alabama in the first half, and then Alabama woke up. Mike Norvell is still is basically all the way out the door. The suitcase is in who knows where.
6: There was a stat that I saw about this, and I couldn't believe when I saw it. This is the first time Kellen DeBoer has won a football game when trailing at halftime. The wow. first time ever he's won a game when trailing at half.
5: Yeah. Okay.
3: Does that go back to Washington?
6: But no, at Alabama. Just at Alabama. Like, I think wow. he was 0-8 coming into the
7: he
6: game.
7: He wasn't trailing at half, though.
5: No, they were up at half.
7: Yeah, they were up 26-21 at
6: Well,
7: half.
6: Then what was the stat I saw? Were they trailing last week?
5: Yes, they were trailing last that week at half.
6: It was last week they came back.
5: 0-3 Rutgers took USC down to the wire, gave USC a scare on the road. East Coast, not very kind to USC.
6: USC's defense is really bad.
5: Really bad. Really, really, really bad. Louisville gets it done at home over SMU, like we predicted. This SMU team overrated. I will say that Raphael for SMU is a dog. Almost 200 rushing yards, 3 touchdowns. But Keen
6: Hall. I say overrated. I think they're a good team.
5: I think they were overrated. Some people were saying that they were a ACC championship caliber team. No.
6: I think they're the third or fourth best team in the ACC.
5: Who's doing well in the ACC? Actually,
6: Miami, Louisville are top two.
5: Yes.
6: And then in my opinion, I think it's SMU and Virginia Tech. The other two you're looking at.
5: Duke's been playing well. Pitt's been playing well.
6: Pitt has not been playing well.
7: Virginia's Virginia still.
5: Virginia was up there.
7: Yeah.
5: I think Virginia Tech. Yeah.
6: Virginia Tech SMU. Or the
5: I was going to say South North
3: Brett
5: Carolina.
3: Lashley's a great coach, though, so they'll bounce
6: back. He's a phenomenal
3: back.
6: Coach.
3: Yeah, they'll bounce back.
5: Isaac Brown. Is he good?
6: No.
5: Is he good?
6: He's not good.
5: Is he like?
6: He's playing hurt.
5: He is playing hurt, but he's been playing hurt for like 2 years now.
6: It's the same thing going on with Jordan Marshall. Yeah. They just need to sit him down and like let him rest.
5: Louisville played amazing. Jeff Brohm.
6: Dog.
5: Just dog.
6: He's such a good head coach.
5: So good.
6: We always say it. He would be.
5: Yes.
6: He probably. Dead honest, might have taken the Alabama job if he wasn't a Louisville alum.
5: He just
6: believes in that program.
5: He does. I would throw there. I don't know if there are 20 coaches that I'd put above him.
6: 20? No.
5: 15? Sit down. 15?
6: 20? I definitely don't think so.
5: 15? We could be having a conversation.
6: Yeah, you could probably get you to 15.
5: I could.
6: But it's close.
5: We'll do this now, actually.
6: The conversation with, like, I mean, I'm going to throw it out there immediately. Would you rather have Jeff Brohm or Kyle Whittingham?
5: That's
6: I think that's a good tough. Question. Yeah,
5: because I really liked Whittingham. I really like Whittingham.
6: It's almost depends on like preference.
5: All right, we'll go through this. We'll run through the coaches because this is going to be an interesting one. Sark.
6: Yes.
5: Yes. You'd rather have Brohm over Sark?
6: No, I'd rather have Sark over Brohm.
5: Okay.
6: Yeah.
5: Sark. Yes. Smart. Yes. Freeman. Yes. Kiffin, no, not Kiffin, Golding.
6: Whoa.
5: Sorry. Too used to it. Golding.
6: That's a legit conversation. Would you rather have Pete Golding
3: leave
6: or
3: that,
6: Jeff Brohm?
3: Leave that till.
5: We're going to put a book.
6: Okay.
5: Yeah, I'm with
6: question that. Mark. Yeah.
5: Bookmark.
3: Yeah.
5: But
6: Pete Golding just got his.
5: Yeah,
6: his
5: he
6: win.
5: Just got his statue built. Signetti, yes. Cristobal, yes, after last year. Day, yes. Yes, we're not doing
6: Would
5: that.
6: You rather have Ryan Day than Jeff Brohm?
5: Right
3: I'd rather have Ryan Day.
5: I'd rather have
7: keep
5: Ryan,
7: Ryan Day there.
3: I don't know.
5: Kalen DeBoer. I can tell you who I'd rather have.
7: Let's see.
6: Keep
5: this is
6: later.
7: Yeah, let's
6: put a question mark. As of right now, to me, I'd rather have DeBoer.
3: So how many do we have right now?
5: That was 6 confirmed yes, 2 question marks.
6: Kalen DeBoer took a team to the national championship.
5: That is true.
6: So I automatically think that makes him better than
5: we'll
6: Jeff
5: Brohm. We'll give Kalen Borey. We'll give Kalen Borey the check.
6: Forget about what he did at Washington.
5: Kalani Sitake.
6: No.
7: Nah.
5: I would take Brohm over him.
7: Yeah.
5: Lane Kiffin.
6: Yes.
3: Yes.
5: Joey McGuire. No.
6: No.
5: Lincoln Riley. No.
3: No.
5: Matt Campbell. No.
6: Mm.
5: No.
3: Yeah,
5: no.
3: I'd take Matt Campbell.
5: I would not.
6: That's a conversation.
5: Matt Campbell had some loaded teams at Iowa State, and the best he could do was, what, 10 wins?
6: Louisville. Jeff Brohm had some loaded teams at Louisville, and he hasn't made the ACC championship.
5: He's had NFL. Which NFL players have come through Louisville in the last like, 5 years?
7: Tyler Shock.
5: But he's been at like 5 different schools.
6: What really like NFL talent came through Iowa State? Brock Purdy was a 7th round pick.
5: Breece Hall.
6: Okay.
5: Jalen Noel.
7: Hutchinson.
5: Hutchinson, yeah. Jaden Higgins.
6: You're talking about wide receiver Charlie threes Col- in Charlie the NFL. Col-
5: Jaden Higgins was wide receiver two on a Texans team. No, we are not putting Matt Campbell above Jeff Brom.
6: I think it's a conversation. I'll give you guys the no, but I do think it's definitely a conversation.
3: I think it's closer than...
5: Josh Heupel.
6: Yes.
5: Yes, Heupel, yes?
6: Yes. Yes. I would rather have Josh Heupel.
5: Same.
6: No.
5: I don't even remember who it is right now.
7: Let's see. Hold it.
5: It was their OC, right?
7: Yeah, he's cooking right now. Let's hold it.
5: He is cooking.
7: Yeah.
5: Kirk Ferentz.
6: No.
5: No.
6: Too old.
5: Kyle Whittingham.
6: It's a great conversation.
5: They're like on the same like tier, I think.
6: It's yeah. I think Kyle Whittingham. Mm-hmm.
5: I might say Whittingham just because I think Whittingham. I loved
6: he's
5: what
6: more proven.
5: I loved what Whittingham was doing at Utah.
3: I'd give it to Kyle Whittingham.
5: Drink.
6: I like that.
3: Yeah.
5: Drinkowitz.
6: No.
5: Brabham, yes. Lanning.
6: Yes.
5: Yes. Sumrall.
6: No.
5: No, but keep an eye on Sumrall and what he's doing at Florida.
6: Yeah, everybody critiqued the hire, including me.
3: Can we talk about how Ole Miss or how Florida's favored by 3.5 points to Ole Miss?
5: Hold that for next segment.
6: Yeah, I'm not on the next one. I'll say one thing about it. Vegas.
5: Yeah. Vegas knows. Rhett Lashley. Not yet.
6: I mean, I guess he just beat him.
5: Not yet. Not yet.
6: Lashley's a playoff.
5: But not. I'll say he's on the track, but not yet.
6: Okay. Are we keeping track?
5: I'm sort of keeping track.
6: Okay.
5: Mike Elko.
6: Yes.
5: Yeah. Jeff Lebby.
6: No.
5: I forget what his name. Willie Fritz.
6: Another good one, but I'll say no. I'd rather have Jeff Brom.
5: All right.
6: Willie Fritz.
5: Out of. I don't even. What's this?
6: I think we got to 15.
5: I think we did too.
6: But it's close.
5: Oklahoma, Venerables.
6: Playoff team.
5: I think I'd take Venerables.
6: Proven defensive mind.
5: Yeah, I think I'd take Venerables. Franklin.
6: James Franklin?
5: James Franklin.
3: No. No.
6: Come on. Current day James Franklin?
5: Franklin as of now.
6: This is gonna sound really weird in the start segment. We're just going like thinking hard about this.
7: Yeah. How about Brett Vagan?
6: Who?
7: Montana State's head coach.
6: Cody.
7: Number one of the FCS.
5: And with that being said, that's gonna do the first segment
3: Did we say Will Stein?
5: No, I'm not putting him yet. Not yet.
6: Definitely not Will
5: Stein. But with that being said, that's been the first segment of the Touchdown City Tailgate National Hour. We'll be right back with Pick'ems. See you soon.
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5: Welcome back inside the National Hour. My name is Matt Foley. Joining me, Jake, Cody, Aaron, and DJ. It's a National Hour. We're doing some pick'ems. It's great to be here. What a loaded slate we have this week. A ton of ranked games. We're just going to get into it right away because of how many games we have. But starting first, Oklahoma travels down to Sanford, Georgia. Oklahoma unranked now, but Georgia still ranked number two. This is going to be a game of defenses.
10: Yeah, I think Georgia's going to win it. I mean, Oklahoma lost to Michigan, and I don't think Michigan's that good this year just based off, like, that Western Michigan game week one. But I still think Georgia has it. Georgia's number two in the country. They're favored by 14, so I think they're going to take it by, I would say, 14 or 21.
7: Yeah, Georgia by a good bit, I feel.

0: be just an absolute beat down. And, you know, no, I mean, 21 points is very likely to be that score.
1: Yeah, no, I completely. I think if this was a game at Oklahoma, and if Oklahoma didn't look as bad as they did last week, honestly, might go with a fun pick and go with Oklahoma, but they just didn't look good last week. John Mateer has not been playing up to the level that I think he could play up to, the level that I think we saw early last season. And I think Georgia's team is too good right now to really let up a loss in the first game of their SEC play that they're going to start with Oklahoma. So I think Georgia takes this one pretty handedly. But I want to see how John Mateer plays against a really tough environment.
2: I think this is going to be a close game for the first half. I think this is Georgia's first real test all season, and I still think Oklahoma's defense is pretty legit. Offense raises some question marks, but I think Georgia will pull it out in the second half, but I think there'll be a scare in the first half. Moving on to one of the more interesting games of the slate, Ole Miss travels to Ben Hill Griffin Stadium, to the Swamp, where Florida is favored by, well, it's technically a pick 'em because Florida's only favored by 3, but it's at Florida, so they account for playing at home. Essentially a pick 'em. Ole Miss comes off probably their most important win of the season, probably the most important win of the year for them, regardless if they make the national championship or not. I think this is still going to be, that was still a better win than their natty. Ole Miss versus number 21, Florida.
3: I'm a big Ole Miss supporter. I love Trinidad. I think he is the best quarterback in college football right now. I think I saw this line the other day, and I was super excited to come talk about it. I think it's insane that Florida's favored, even though it's ranked versus ranked, and they're in Florida. Ole Miss just beat who we thought was a very good team in LSU, and they still are a very good team. They came back. But I think Ole Miss does this by 10 or more. Like, I'm really high on this Ole Miss team. I love Trinidad and Lacey. I think that's a very good dynamic duo. I think it's LSU, or it's Ole Miss by a lot.
4: Give me Mississippi by 2 touchdowns. Trinidad's going to have a great day. Shout out Traylon Ray. He's going to score twice.
0: I love this Ole Miss team. I think they're absolutely phenomenal this year. But give me Florida at the Swamp. Florida always finds a way to pull off some big win at home. And I think this will be the one this year. I don't think Florida's going to end the season ranked. I still think they're a good team. But Jaden Baugh at home, he's going to eat.
1: Yeah, I think this is you said it. Jaden Baugh has been one of the most electric running backs in all of college football this year. And I've always been high on Kiwan Lacy since last year. Fortunately, he got banged up in the LSU game. But I think this is a really good running back matchup. So as long as Lacy's healthy, I could see 100-plus out of both of these running backs. I think Trinidad Chandler is going to light it up. Aaron Filo has been really good as the Florida starting quarterback. I do think Ole Miss takes this one. I think it's going to be a lot closer than people think. And I think Ole Miss is going to get off to a slow start. But I think that second half, that Ole Miss didn't play well in the second half against LSU. I think they kind of flipped the script, and they have a really good second half against the Florida Gators after going starting off slow.
2: I have said this before. Playing in Gainesville is the hardest place to play in the country. There, every year, there are games where teams walk into Gainesville, no matter who, if Florida's ranked or if Florida has a good team. The Swamp is cursed, and it has ghosts that surround it. And Ole Miss is a team that is haunted by this ghost. If you guys remember, about a year ago, when Jackson Dart walked into Florida with the chance to go to finish undefeated and threw 2 picks to the same player on back-to-back plays, give me Florida. This is a trap game in itself, and Ole Miss, coming off their most electrifying win, will find a way to lose this game. It just happens to Ole Miss, and Florida always gets one in the Swamp. Iowa goes to Michigan, 17 versus 18, in a classic Big Ten rushing attack battle.
3: I was going to keep it short. Iowa, I hate Michigan. They should be 2-1 and not ranked.
4: Man, this Iowa team is, like, very tempting. Like, it's an Iowa team that has a quality quarterback.
2: They can throw it.
4: That's the, like, main takeaway I've had about this entire season with this Iowa team. But it's in Ann Arbor. Bryce Underwood has been solid on his legs. He's finally starting to come alive a little bit with his arm. I think Michigan's going to squeak by again with this one. It's going to be a one-score game, but give me Michigan by a little bit of points.
0: I think Iowa's going to go into Ann Arbor, and they're going to get themselves a nice ranked win. I think it's going to be a very close game. It's going to come down to the wire. I mean, this Iowa defense is like always, a very good defense. I don't think the last time Iowa had a bad

0: at defense, I don't know if I was going to even alive. Like, I always seem to have a good defense, and I think they're really going to stifle that Michigan offense. I think it's going to end a low-scoring game like most Iowa games, but I think Iowa are going to just barely pull that out.
1: Yeah, Michigan went off to a really slow start against UTEP last week, and looking at Iowa's schedule, they're only two real big test games that they have coming up are this week against Michigan and the week after against Ohio State. So I think that Iowa goes to Michigan and they get the win. And then obviously they are at home against Ohio State next week. But I think getting this win against Michigan and bringing that much momentum, I think is going to be a really good sign. I mean, this is the first really good team that Iowa's going to play. They ended up being Iowa State, their rival, 16-3 in week two. But other than that, I just haven't seen anything from Michigan that has really lit me up. Even the Oklahoma game, it was very mediocre play from all sides of the ball. Maybe the defense played a little better than they were expected to. But I mean, give me Iowa here. This is a fun pick for me.
2: This is going to be a fun game. It's going to be a lot of running the ball. I'm going to go with Michigan. It being in Ann Arbor plays a huge fact into this. I don't know how well Iowa will be able to throw the ball, even though Hank Brown and this Iowa passing attack has surprised me. Michigan has one of the better secondaries in the country. Jahir Hill has been very, very good for this team. And I think getting that win, that convincing win in the second half over UTEP last week for Michigan, I think they'll be able to really carry the momentum and they'll be able to get a big win to move to 4-0 against Iowa. But moving to our next game, another ranked, both losers of week three, Texas A&M travels down to the boot to play LSU. Both teams after disappointing losses, A&M with a completely embarrassing loss, and you could really say the same about LSU after all the stuff that Lane Kiffin said and Lane Kiffin did. LSU versus A&M in the boot.
3: I think it's LSU. I just think their loss was more justified, obviously. I mean, you played Ole Miss. Oh, my gosh, sorry. A&M lost to unranked Kentucky. Kentucky looks good, so I'm not going to shade too much on them. But I think LSU is going to win. There's an 8.5-point spread. I think that's kind of fair, honestly. I think Ole Miss is going to have a game at home against a team that's rattled in A&M, and they're going to bounce back, and Kiffin's going to get his guys back on track. And I think it's going to be a 10-point victory for LSU.
4: As much as I want to say Texas A&M, I think it's going to be LSU. I think Leavitt's going to have a kind of a bounce-back performance. He's really been struggling to start the year, 5 interceptions. But I just feel it's going to be a close one. It's going to be very fun to watch. Definitely one to keep your eyes peeled on. I'll probably be peeking at the score and the process of the WVU game every once in a while, probably more focused on that game at hand. But it'll be a very interesting one to watch. Definitely might be one that has a lot of replayability. And would give me LSU by maybe a touchdown.
0: I think this is going to be one of, if not the best game this week. And obviously there's a bunch of really good matchups, but I feel like this one's going to be an absolute barn burner. I think it's going to be a lot of scoring in this one. Both offenses can look good and have looked good already this year. It's just, will they look good in this game? I don't know. It's always a toss-up between these two teams. But I think Texas A&M are going to go get themselves a win on the road. They only lost one game last year. That was on the road. They beat LSU last year. I think they're going to make it another win.
1: Yeah, I mean, in terms of quarterback play, I'm really high on Marcel Reed. I thought he was one of the better quarterbacks coming into this year. Sam Leavitt has looked very mediocre these past 2 weeks. He had a really good game against Clemson in week one, but other than that, he threw 3 interceptions against Louisiana Tech, and really, he looked much better in that second half against Ole Miss, but that first half, he looked very shaky. He looked like he didn't know how to play in Ole Miss. He looked like he didn't know what the game plan was. He didn't know anything, really. And obviously, the score looks a lot better than it shows because of that second half comeback. But I really want to take Texas A&M here, and I am going to take Texas A&M. And I think it is because, I mean, they had a very embarrassing loss at home. Now they go into a very hectic LSU environment. I think Marcel Reed really shows out and shows up, and I think Texas A&M stays ranked, and they push LSU more down the rankings.
2: I completely agree with you, DJ. I think LSU is going to struggle, especially without Tre'Dez Green, who is going to be done for a little bit. I don't know who they're going to turn to on third down for some pickup yardage. The run game is still very, very good, But I think A&M is able to bounce back. I think Marcel Reed's legs are going to be a huge factor in this game. LSU's defense, if they fall asleep at the wheel again in the first half versus another dynamic quarterback like Marcel Reed, I think things could get interesting. I don't know how much this team will play if LSU gets down again. I don't know if they'll go back into sort of that panic mode like they sort of did at the end of the first half. Yes, they were able to claw back, but I don't know how much of that was actually LSU or Ole Miss just trying to play conservative and try to coast one out. I like Marcel Reed to do it just because I think there are too many question marks with LSU as of now. But going on to, we got a little West Coast game. I thought this was actually going to get game day for it. Oregon goes to Southern California in a, I want to say a very anticipated matchup, but this is either USC proves that it's one of the best teams in the country or Oregon gets back on track with a ranked win.
3: I think after watching, like, Oregon last week had a very good comeback game, right? They 84-0, I'm pretty sure, was the score in their last week's cupcake game. USC struggled against Rutgers, and I've talked to some guys about how, like, Rutgers is just bad, right? Their coach is consistently on the hot seat and all that. I think Oregon is going to come up with an upset. I mean, favored by 3 going into USC. I think Oregon gets it done. I think Moore shows that he is very good. Not that anyone's saying he is bad, but just that, you know, the loss that they had a couple weeks ago to Oklahoma State, that it was just a fluke, and that I think they're going to get it done, and I think they're going to win by at least a score of 7.
4: Yeah, give me Oregon as well. I just feel like this team is too good to go down to 2-500 at this point in the season, and although it's USC's roster looks great, I don't believe in the Lincoln Riley big game win right now. So give me Oregon, but in a close one, it's away. But give me Oregon.
0: Yeah, I'm gonna take Oregon also. I mean, this USC defense has not been that impressive. Obviously, they did have that shutout against Fresno State, but then the next 2 weeks after that, you go against the Raging Cajuns, you let up 30 points. Then you go to Rutgers, let up 35. Neither of those teams are really that good at all. Both those teams are pretty bad. And this Oregon team, yes, they let up 39 points to Oklahoma State. But Oklahoma State is like one of those offenses that is either going to be lighting up the scoreboard or just doing nothing, which they did nothing against Tulsa. They light it up against Oregon. I think this one, Oregon's going to come out with a pretty nice win on the road. I think Oregon could easily win this by 10.
1: Yeah, Aaron, you made all the points that I wanted to make in terms of how bad USC's defense has been. Dante Moore, I feel like, is going to light it up. I think it's going to be close in the first half. I think Oregon ends up running away with it in the second half. Obviously, I have that deep-rooted hatred for USC in the first place, but I do think Oregon gets a bounce-back win, and this is really the first team, like you said, Aaron, that USC is playing that is at a high competitive level. Obviously, Oregon started off the year at number 2 in the preseason poll, had that loss to Oklahoma State. But USC, I mean, they've played 4 games so far, and yes, they've dominated those teams, but it's really this defense looks shaky, and this is the first real competition that they're going to see, and I don't think the USC Trojans or Lincoln Riley will be ready for the competition that they get.
2: Yeah, I think this game will be interesting. Oregon, this is their first game back on track. We'll see if Dante Moore is still really tipping his passes or not. Oregon is going to be without Jace McClellan, though, for the foreseeable future with a broken foot. USC, Jaden Mayava has looked like a Heisman candidate, but as you guys have said, haven't played a lot. I really like Caden Dixon-Wyatt. I like Trent Mosley, Mark Bowman. I think they have a really young and talented core. I'm going to lean USC just because I still don't know if Dante Moore is still tipping his passes or not or stuff like that. And I want to see who steps up for Oregon with McClellan being down. And Oregon's defense hasn't really been much better if we think about it. They allowed, 28 to Boise State, 39 to Oklahoma State. Both teams are better than any team USC's played, but it's not like Oregon's defense has really been much of a perfect defense either. And with their offense taking a hit, we'll see. But I like this USC offense to just carry it out and win in a shootout. But moving on, two ranked teams, a ranked team that I did not expect to be ranked this early on, Missouri travels to Starkville to take on Kamario Taylor and the Bulldogs.
3: I'm not going to lie, I don't know much about either of these teams, but I'm just going to go with Missouri just because I like them more than Mississippi State.
4: Kamario Taylor is one of my favorite quarterbacks in the country. I loved him whenever he finally started playing last year, and then it's very fun to see like a player at this magnitude that's putting Mississippi State back on the map like this, and to know that he's like a lifelong fan of the program is really sick as well. But give me Kamario Taylor. Give me the Mississippi State Bulldogs over this Missouri team that I always decide to believe in every year, and they always fail my belief, so I'm going to go the other way this year.
0: I've just got two words for you. Kamario Taylor.
1: Yeah, I mean, I also agree with you, Matt. I think this the fact that Mississippi State is ranked this early, I wasn't expecting it. I knew Kamario Taylor kind of had that dog in him. I knew he was a baller, but, I mean, I didn't think that he'd be playing up to this kind of caliber of player that he is right now. Also, Fluff Bothwell has one of the all-time names in college football right now. I'm really high on Austin Simmons. I think he's played really well, too, especially that game against Kansas. I think Missouri has looked pretty good this season. This is a tough game for me to pick. I feel like it's more of a pick 'em game because this game is at Mississippi State. I'll go Mississippi State only for the fact that it's at Mississippi State. I think Missouri keeps it close the entire time. Missouri has looked relatively good this entire season so far, but that win against South Carolina is really speaking words to me for Mississippi State. I think Kamario Taylor and the Bulldogs come and get it this week.
2: I think what you said about the part with the South Carolina, they were down 16-0 at one point. For the fact that they came back, and the next time that I checked in on that game, because we were calling the West Virginia-Virginia game, they were up, it was like 41-23. And I was like, wow. And I've been keeping an eye on Kamario Taylor. Super Kamario. I think this Bulldogs team is dangerous. The fact that it's also in Starkville at night, that is another dangerous place to play. Alabama has to travel there next week. That'll be an interesting game. I'm impressed by how Missouri has started the season. I did not think that they would start this good. I really was not an Austin Simmons believer, or I didn't think Eli Drinkwitz was that good of a coach, and especially without Ahmad Hardy, I thought this team would struggle early on, but Jamal Roberts has really picked up the slack, and Austin Simmons has been playing better than I expected. So I'm going to roll with Mississippi State to stay ranked and knock Missouri out of the AP poll. But the last game that we'll be picking before game day, Texas travels to Knoxville for college game day, 1-14. The true freshman Faison Brandon gets his first test of the year.
3: Horns up.
4: Yeah, give me Texas. They're going to need to just continue to pick up wins, and I think it would be a Texas day today and on this day.
0: Yeah, Texas have already shown that they have the quality. They beat Ohio State 2 weeks ago. Now they're going to take on the Volunteers, and this Texas team just has the quality, higher quality than Tennessee. I think they're going to go out there, show why they're ranked number one.
1: Yeah, Faison Brandon really has looked pretty good for a true freshman quarterback this season. I mean, throwing 6 touchdowns, no interceptions. They haven't really, that Georgia Tech game kind of got taken out of context for Tennessee. I mean, I don't think Georgia Tech has looked as good as anybody thought going into this year. But I think Texas does get this one handedly. I think Tennessee shows a bit of fight, but ultimately Texas gets the win here. I think, we've talked about it before on this. Their offense, they had the best transfer portal offense, in my opinion, bringing Cam Coleman, Hollywood Smothers, along with Colin Simmons on the defense. Arch Manning really hasn't been playing that bad. He's been a pretty good quarterback so far this year as Texas is the number one team in the nation. I think Texas gets a much-needed rank win here.
2: Yeah, I think Texas is going to roll in. I'm interested to see how Faison Brandon plays. Deshaun Bishop is a very, very good running back. Mikey Matthews, another talented receiver that Tennessee has. This will be under the lights at – or no, this isn't under the lights. This is a 12 o'clock game.
1: Yeah.
2: Oh, wow, this sucks. Wow, why is game day at 12? That's awful that they're not doing a night game in Neyland. Okay, Texas wins by double digits now. I was going to say this could be a close game. Dang, really? 12 o'clock? Yeah, Texas rolls. This game not being at night really kills the vibes of this game. I don't know why this is game day anymore. Yes, Arch Manning by a lot. But now it is time for Super Dogs, and we have enough time to where you can give me your reasons to why you want to pick your Super Dog. Who wants to go first? DJ, you want to go first?
1: I can go first. I can go first.
3: He's going to take mine.
1: I know exactly what I'm going to go with. I'm going to go with Vanderbilt over Auburn. No. Auburn is currently...
2: That's a seven-point spread?
3: Yes.
1: 9.5.
3: Oh,
1: Auburn
3: no.
1: Auburn is 9.5-point favorites. It is at Auburn. I think freshman quarterback Jared Curtis comes in with Vanderbilt and gives Auburn their second consecutive loss after losing to Florida. And I'm just... give me Vandy.
0: Yeah, I'm going to hand this off to Cody because I lost mine. I had it.
2: Did you all pick Vandy?
4: Did you pick Vandy?
0: I was thinking Vandy, and then that was my number one. I have to find my second.
4: I got mine, though. Okay. So this is a team that I feel is the dark horse, or maybe not dark horse anymore. But I follow a lot of people that are in, like, Oklahoma media. But I think this team is, like, a dark horse college football playoff contender. I think – They might be the best team in the American. Actually,
2: are
4: I think they are.
2: Are you taking my team?
4: I think they are the best team in the American.
2: Are you taking?
4: They're traveling to Arkansas this week. And the Golden Hurricanes, I might be Category 5 this week in Arkansas. The Golden Hurricanes are going to fly in and pick up a big win in Fayetteville.
2: I literally just scrolled to this game and saw Arkansas was 7-point favorites over Tulsa. And I was like, okay, this is my game. I'm picking this team.
3: Oh,
2: all right, luckily I had another game that I was ready to go.
3: I'm still looking.
2: Give me Wisconsin to roll in.
4: That was my backup, too.
2: To Happy Valley and pick up the win. Penn State's played nobody, and they've struggled sometimes. Give me Wisconsin and Colton Joseph to roll into Happy Valley.
4: ODU.
2: Weird time, 5 o'clock game, to get, and Wisconsin's coming out with the win.
0: Yeah, I've got mine. Give me Akron at home against UNLV.
2: That's
0: 13.5.
2: I thought you were taking Akron when I saw it, and I was like, DJ's going to take it just for luck.
1: Wait, what was it?
0: It's 13.5.
1: Ooh, I love that. I should have taken Akron. Happy Delbert all the way.
2: Go Happy Delbert.
3: All right. Give me South Carolina to upset Alabama.
2: I was thinking about that game.
3: Alabama playing at home, but give me the Gamecocks.
2: Yeah. You know, now that I'm seeing
3: so
2: this.
3: So mad at you, DJ, right now.
2: This App State over someone. I was thinking about, I think they're playing. Who is App State playing?
4: I was looking at App State, too. I don't even remember who they were playing. I know they were NC State.
2: NC State, yeah. That's what it was. Yeah, I was looking at it, but no. I was also looking at, what was it?
3: It's 5.5, Michigan State, no. Nebraska. I was thinking about that, but it's only 5.5.
2: I was thinking about New Mexico State over New Mexico.
4: No.
2: Just to stir up some stuff. But with that being said, that has been the National Hour. Stay tuned for the West Virginia Football Hour as they break down last week's game versus Virginia in the upcoming Oklahoma State game just right before kick. This has been the National Hour, signing off now.
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14: Ladies and gentlemen, welcome into the WVU Hour of TCT. I'm your host, RJ Rice. Alongside me, Austin, Ryan, Jocelyn, and Aaron. Great to have everybody on. We'll first start recapping this Virginia game, which, I mean, if you, forever, whoever has watched it, excuse me, just an absolutely, I would say arguably insane West Virginia win. I think if you asked even the people around this Morgantown campus, they would have not taken West Virginia to beat Virginia by double digits, but that's what ended up happening. 38-27 was the final score. I mean, guys, we'll really go over it. I mean, some of these big plays from Michael Hawkins Jr., who was named the National Player of the Week for a reason, having five total touchdowns, I believe it was three on the ground or two in the air. It was probably flip-flopped. But I think really for this West Virginia team, that passing attack and DJ Epps really having his wide receiver one game, I think that was one of the big points of this matchup. But I'll throw it around the room. Really, from this West Virginia team, you can either talk about the offense or the defense. I mean, especially the defense, that secondary and the linebackers, they showed up.
15: Yeah, and I think you made a good point of DJ Epps. He really solidified himself as that wide receiver one. He played exceptional. He made some great throws. Hawkins, that terrific throw over the middle to DJ Epps was his best throw of the day. Two touchdowns for Epps, great night. And I just want to talk about one defensive player, specifically Isaiah Patterson, 12 tackles. That was huge. But I thought the big part about West Virginia's win, a big key that I mentioned before the game, actually, was they had to keep Bo Pribula's legs out of this game. And his legs were out of it. He didn't run all over them. They kept him. He had negative one rushing yard. That is huge. And great win for the Mountaineers.
16: I'm going to say this, and RJ is going to know this from our halftime show. I called DJ Epps' breakout game. I've been impressed with him this season. This game bringing in three receptions, 92 yards, two TDs. That's definitely secured him as wide receiver one. I'll even throw it to Hawkins. Five total TDs, three on the ground, two in the air. He's becoming something to look out for this WVU team.
0: Yeah, I mean, this game was really, if you're a West Virginia fan or even a player, this is exactly the type of game you were looking for. And I know this might be a hot take, but Hawkins might be one of the best, if not the best, dual threat quarterback in the nation at this moment.
17: I agree. Michael Hawkins Jr. had a great game. He had 190 passing yards, which I thought was great, and two of them being passing touchdowns. Then he was able to also run 123 rushing yards, which was good too. Then, yeah.
14: Yeah, I mean, someone else to also mention, and I'm kind of shocked nobody really mentioned him, but this is really for a different reason than the stat sheet, Jaden Bray, in the blocking game. If you really watch this film from this game and really take away his blocking ability and the ability to really, it could either be Cam Cook or for really Michael Hawkins Jr., who led both obviously passing yards, but for rushing yards really is the main one that's like, wow. I mean, you would have thought Cam Cook for the most part would have led in that category. And even really towards, I believe it was the end of the either second or third quarter where Michael Hawkins had that rushing touchdown, or no, it was a passing touchdown, excuse me, in the third quarter to that DJ Epps to really get that 28-21 lead. You could really, at that point in the game, really sense the momentum switch heading into the fourth quarter. And I mean, we'll switch from offense to defense. I know, Austin, you mentioned Isaiah Patterson. Coming into week one, he was originally third on the depth chart for linebackers, and he's really made his namesake in this West Virginia defense. And I think Zach Alley deserves a lot of credit here, especially in the fourth quarter, the pressure. This Virginia offensive line was really one of the most veteran offensive lines in the country coming into this season. I mean, a lot of people had questions. Could West Virginia get a lot of pressure, and can they make it effective? Bo Pribula, I believe, got sacked three times compared to Michael Hawkins Jr. He only got sacked once. So for that West Virginia defense, that pressure got to Bo Brbila quick, and you could see on some of his throws, they weren't in where they were supposed to be because of that pressure.
15: Yeah, and Jameer Latimer, as we talk about the defense, he was terrific. He was really good with those edge blitzes coming off, and he's looking to be a very versatile player on this team all around, and he's someone that's really surprised me how much he's played even starting out in his college football career, but it was great. The defense was a huge highlight. It was all around just a great performance by the defense. After that first drive, I was a little nervous, but they surprised me. They really stepped up and they made adjustments going into the second half.
16: I know we've been touching on the defense with guys like Isaiah Patterson and Jeremy Latimer, but there's another guy I want to highlight, Nick Taylor, cornerback. He didn't post that many stats this game, 3 tackles, 1 pass deflection, but all I heard out of camp, he's one of the hardest hitting corners on this WVU team, and I'm pretty sure there was a highlight in this Virginia game where he laid out one of Virginia's running backs.
14: He forced a fumble.
16: Exactly. He's a game wrecker. So I want to look for him in this upcoming game against Oklahoma State to be an impact player.
0: Yeah, one player I really liked watching this game was Kamari Wilson. He was out there running all over the field. He got 10 total tackles.
15: Now
0: in this
15: he's
0: game.
15: A hard hitter. Yeah, that, he really.
0: Yeah. Yeah, I was about to say he was laying the boom out there. I mean, he was knocking people over all over the place. I mean, he was just that one dude who, when you watch him play, he is that hard edge, just the definition of hard edge. He's out there. He reminds you of prime 2000 football, you know, all those big safeties going out there and just knocking people all over the place.
15: And I'm happy you brought that up because he's been doing that all 3 games. He's been really impacting the run especially. And I'm happy you brought that up because he's really been laying the boom the past 3 weeks.
17: Yeah, a person that stood out to me was Cam Cook, the running back, because he had over 30 carries, 123 rushing yards, which I thought was pretty good, which is crazy that Michael Hawkins Jr. also had 120 rushing yards because he's the QB. So.
14: Yeah, I mean, really, I'll stick on this defensive side as well, at least the position room that I've noticed through these 3 games that have really had a really major effect, like I mentioned earlier, the linebacking room. And really, like, Ashton Woods, his ability that he's shown this season. Also, I know you mentioned Isaiah Patterson earlier, Ben Cutter. Just those guys really stopping the run. Really, for this Virginia team, and I really expected Jaquil Middlebrook to have more of an effect on this game than he did. He had a total, I believe it was around 75 net yards. Xavier Brown was right behind him with 71. But especially on those third downs where you really needed to stop the run or get to that pressure, it always seemed like it was the linebackers getting the job done.
0: Yeah, I mean, you mentioned Ben Cutter. He only had 5 tackles in that game, but they were big tackles. He made a bunch of big plays getting through past the offensive line to get tackles in the backfield. I know it says he has half a tackle for loss, but it felt like he had more just because the pressure he was creating, especially on those running plays, even if he wasn't the one who had the tackles or had the stats in that play, he was going out there and he was forcing the running back to change the direction, go towards a worse angle and get tackled by, you know, Kamari Wilson, Isaiah Patterson, all those players up there.
14: Yeah, and I think even that with the third down thing that I mentioned, Virginia going 6-for-16 in that category, I think really for this West Virginia defense, something at least that I was scared about is that this secondary, we're going to potentially give up some of those tough third down plays to where you have maybe a 5 or 10 yard completion, you move the chains, when in reality you really should have a high chance to get off the field. But, I mean, for the most part, I think this defense deserves a lot of credit because they're, I think, out of the more questioned unit, it's probably the defense more than the offense. They held their part of the bargain, and I think for Zach Alley and really this whole West Virginia team, I mean, for the playbook part, hiding the playbook both, I think, offensively and defensively they did this because the offense really exploded in plays you really have not seen all season. And some could say, oh, it's probably because of Rich Rod wanted to play it safe for this game because for West Virginia, this was their first big test, and, I mean, depending on who you ask, which should be honestly anybody in the nation, they passed it with flying colors.
15: Yeah, and I think one more important point, I think you brought up the playbook was really good. I want to see more of those edge blitzes coming down from the nickel and from the safety. They had a big one with Jameer Latimer. He had a sack off of it. But I think against Oklahoma State, we'll talk about this more in the next segment, but I think Matt Sigg could really come down and use those blitzes. We saw him succeed in that in earlier games. And also, I wanted to mention that David Ofongo really stepped up after the injury of Darius Wiley. I had a lot of worries about the interior of the defensive line after that injury in week one, and they've really passed the test so far, especially against that Virginia run.
14: Yeah, I mean, talking about that defense, we'll bring that back up with the end, especially that Darius Wiley injury, a very bad injury. I mean, that's something that'll take a while to recover for. I mean, we send prayers and thoughts to his family and him, because obviously that is a very, I mean, it was a very dangerous injury. But, I mean, in that next man up mentality that you mentioned, really when it comes down to it with this defense, is going to be the pressure, because that makes your secondary's lives a lot easier. Because if you're not getting pressure to the quarterback, guess what? That secondary is going to – it makes their lives harder. So I think really – we'll talk about that edge pressure really. For West Virginia, I mean, you can name a player, name maybe one of the instances, but pressure really was the winner for the defense.
16: I'm gonna go back to the use of the playbook for both these first two games. Now that we're past Virginia, cat's out of the bag. Now that Rich Rod's got to not exactly re-scheme some things, but they've definitely led on to these Big 12 opponents that what kind of offense and defense they run. So I would like to see, at least out of Hawkins, get involved more in the passing game. I want to see him make more check down throws over the middles rather than going for those over-the-top deep balls, because now that these Big 12 teams have seen what he can do with these big deep balls, they're going to bring pressure, they're going to force bad throws, and they're going to double up their corners on guys like Epps and Jaden Bray. So I want to see at least more of a check down mentality.
0: Yeah, I mean, you talk about what these teams are going to be seeing from West Virginia. I mean, everyone knows West Virginia, they're going to be running the ball a bunch. 51 carries overall as a team against Virginia. It's not a surprise to anyone. But now that you've shown all of this, you also know that Hawkins can throw the ball. So you can mix up. You can do a lot more RPOs. You can do a lot more even play action plays. Because if you're showing that you're going to run the ball and the other team's putting their safeties up, you have that opportunity with DJ Epps or Jaden Bray to throw a deep ball. You have all those chances. And especially now coming into conference play, I think that's really, if the Mountaineers want to succeed, I think that's going to be something that they really have to lean on, which is changing up the playbook, but not completely.
17: Yeah, I agree. I think WVU should use more of their passing game for the games coming up. They usually only try to make around 9 passes per game, which they have a pretty good high acceptance of the passes completions. So I think they should try to utilize that more for the next upcoming games against Oklahoma.
14: I mean, yeah, Jocelyn, you talk about it. This West Virginia team so far this season has not really had to pass the ball too much because the running game takes more of that control. But when you now start against Big 12 opponents, I mean, Oklahoma State coming up, we'll talk about it later. But from these three games at least, I think really this Virginia game shows that Michael Hawkins Jr., if let's say you're having a 2-minute drill drive and you have to rely on his arm, he has the ability to do it. And I think the position group, why this is even possible for Michael Hawkins Jr. compared to what Scotty Fox had to face last season, the offensive line is a night and day difference. And in this Virginia game, it showed, because when you give Michael Hawkins Jr. the ability in the pocket to go through his progressions, go through his reads, or if he has to escape away, get those rushing yards, which he obviously showed in this game, I really think this offensive line is the main reason why why this offense is flourishing at such a high level. And in the Virginia game, when you only let your quarterback go down once the entire game, most of the time it's because your offensive line is doing something right.
15: Yeah, RJ, that's a great point. The offensive line just won Big 12 offensive line of the week, actually. They were terrific. And Hawkins is getting all the time he needs back there. One small problem, O-line's a little young. Kevin Brown's been great. He's had a few penalty issues. You saw that in the Virginia game. But other than that, they've been great. I think one other thing to mention about WVU, I saw it in the UT Martin game a lot, and they should use the play action a lot more and going for the tight ends up the seams. We didn't really see that much against Virginia. That surprised me. I thought we'd see a lot more of the tight ends, but they really didn't bring them out of the bag against Virginia, and I hope to see more of that. And that just surprised me watching that game.
16: Yeah, I'm gonna stick with you. I want to see the tight ends get more involved. Not even just be like the check down guys. Have them be like come off the edge and make sure Cam Cook or Hawkins has a hole to get through that offensive line and grab those extra couple yards. But like I said, I don't want Hawkins to be afraid to not run, but I want a more equal balance between running and throwing, because if you lean towards one, the defense is going to adjust, and they're going to make Hawkins' life a living nightmare.
0: I mean, you talk about the defensive line, you have to talk about that, or the offensive line, you have to talk about that left side. Kevin Brown really working with Nick Kray. Tough to see him go down with that injury, but good to see him come back into that game. Doesn't seem like he'll be out at all, miss any time. I mean, he missed, what, a quarter of that game, if any?
15: I was thinking worst case scenario, and I was very surprised for him to come back in the game.
0: Yeah, but it's a big win for the Mountaineers to have him back, and having him paired with a younger player in Kevin Brown, true freshman, who's been out there, massive dude, by the way. Probably the biggest dude on that offensive line who's starting. I mean, I know there's someone who's like 6'7", 290 or something, but I mean, having that left side be so experienced and then also have the youth of Kevin Brown, who's working alongside Nick Kray, that's really doing dividends for this Mountaineers offense. I mean, you see them running to the left so much, that's where you have a lot of those big runs.
17: Yeah, I think the offensive line is doing great this year. Last game, they were able to pave the way for the running back to get 247 rushing yards with 51 carries. And I agree that the line is young, but they're doing good, especially on the right tackle with Kevin Brown. So I think they're doing well, and hopefully they keep it up.
14: Yeah, and I really think one more thing with the offensive line before we switch course. Really thinking about it, they attacked the transfer portal heavy for a lineman. I know Wes King was from Wyoming. He had Karsten Cassidy. He was from UConn, which I believe didn't even allow some weird stat of didn't allow a sack last season. Something on that side, but still really going after that experience, and it's showing off a night and day difference. I know Nick Kray, he was really the only returning offensive lineman from last season. So seeing that night and day change, especially in a Virginia game, which Virginia was top 25, really in beating him by double digits, really because of your offense being able to match the intensity that Virginia was bringing, was a really big advantage for this Mountaineer team. But going on to really now that the game is concluded, West Virginia 3-0, first time since 2018 before entering conference play, upcoming in this game against Oklahoma State. Really for both the vibe of the fan base of really even the national media as well, really recognizing West Virginia as a program now that some would probably say is up and rising, and both what that does for your team morale as well. I mean, if you're Coach Rich Rodriguez comparing from last season at this time to this season at this time, I mean, I know I keep saying night and day, but it is that much of a difference that this West Virginia team can now play with a swagger and with a confidence, but still at the same time have to be motivated that any one of these teams can beat you. I mean, it obviously is college football, but still, how does it really affect this West Virginia team that you're 3-0, you just beat a really good Virginia team, and you have an Oklahoma State team coming in who is right basically on your neck in the AP poll?
15: Yeah, I think Rich Rod, he's done a great job so far, and I think the vibes are super high. In Morgantown in general, everyone's super high on this team. Everyone loves this team. It's a fun team. Hawkins coming off 5 touchdowns. I think you don't want to ride that high too much, though. You just beat a ranked team. I understand that. But you're coming off you're about to face an Oklahoma State team who just beat Oregon, and I think they just got to stay amped up, keep that momentum going into Saturday, not get too cocky, but I think keep it up.
16: I'm going to agree with you with the not ride the train too high. I know this is the best start we've had since 2018, as RJ put, but I think keep your expectations middle of the road. It's a beginning of conference play, and it's an Oklahoma State team, as we mentioned, had just beaten Oregon roughly 2 weeks ago. So I wouldn't get too ahead of ourselves, especially with a quarterback like Drew Mestemaker, who can, like Hawkins, could do both. He can run and he can pass. So I wouldn't get too ahead of ourselves.
0: Yeah, I mean, the Mountaineers starting off the season 3-0 is a big thing. I mean, especially now that you're headed towards conference play, if you're 3-0, it's a good start. You get to carry that momentum. But if the Mountaineers are able to ride this momentum train, if they're able to continue winning, especially until the Coal Rush game against Arizona, that's going to be another tough game at home. If they can win after that one, you'd start the season 6-0. I know that's a while from now. But with the momentum that they're carrying at this moment, it's definitely feasible. It's a very possible scenario that the Mountaineers can go 6-0 to start the season. It's just going to be tough, and you're going to take on an Oklahoma State team coming up soon that's had their ups and downs. They've looked good against Oregon, looked bad against Tulsa. You don't know what you're going to get from them. For the Mountaineers, they really just need to ride the momentum, but also ride their skill, because they have a lot of skill on this team.
17: Yeah, I agree. I don't think WVU should get too ahead of themselves for this game coming up. since the Oregon game where they won, Oklahoma won, and they also just had a big win against Murray State last weekend with them not scoring. So WVU still needs to put in the work to beat this team because we have seen an upset from Oklahoma, so it could still happen.
14: Yeah, I mean, they say anything is possible in college football for a reason. I think, especially for West Virginia's side, cautious optimism, I think, is really the best way you can describe it, because 3-0. Some might say that you're already overdoing expectations because you beat Virginia, but you still have to take it one game at a time. You really can't look too far into the schedule. I mean, you can only focus on the game tonight between West Virginia and Oklahoma State. But moving more in another direction, I know we talked about really the strong suits of how West Virginia played well in this Virginia game. Let's look at the other side of that. Really, I mean, some of the negatives that, I mean, which, I mean, there were a couple depending on which plays you're talking about, but really for West Virginia as a whole, you can either pick a player or you can pick a position group. You can honestly do both if you want. Really for West Virginia coming up for this game against Oklahoma State, what do they need to do to really clean up as a whole and both have that so then they can be better for this game against Oklahoma State?
15: Yeah, I definitely think one thing West Virginia really needs to focus on better is their run defense. They give up 247 rushing yards to Virginia. They really have to amp that up. The linebackers, both, we touched on Patterson and Wilson. They've been great all season long, but I think they really have to work on that. And Matt Sigg, he's young, but work on really helping out that run defense and coming down, stacking the box a little bit more. Obviously, you're facing a very talented quarterback with the most passing yards in college football last year. But I think to really focus on the run game, the Cavaliers really did take advantage of West Virginia's run game on Saturday, and I think that's one thing they do need to improve on.
16: I'm going to stick with you on the defensive side of the ball. I'm going to go with the linebacker group, especially the last two games, including this one. We saw receivers of the other team get over the middle and get past those linebackers and rip off big chunk yardage. I mean, I'm just looking at Virginia's stats in terms of receiving. They allowed 197 receiving yards last game, which isn't as bad as, let's say, the Coastal game. It's just, for me, I think that the linebackers need to not only step up in coverage, but making sure that they provide support for the corners in case that those receivers do get by the linebackers so that they can just offer support.
0: I mean, there's two that I really want to emphasize. Obviously, it's that secondary. They haven't been great, but they haven't been that bad, especially in run defense. The secondary's been pretty good in run defense, especially the safeties, but we've seen them get, I wouldn't say torched, but we've seen them get taken advantage of a few times, a few plays against Virginia, especially saw that in the first game of the season against Coastal Carolina, which that could have just been the team getting gelling together. Obviously, first game of the season, it happens. But that secondary, you've got to see them improve as the year goes on if you want to see this Mountaineer team be successful. But the big thing from last game that I want to hit on is there wasn't a lot of spreading the ball out, especially in the run game. Yes, you had Hawkins and Cam Cook absolutely dominate, but aside from that, no one had more than 2 yards. You need to spread around. You have Latimer, who is a true freshman, but he's an absolute beast. We've seen it before this season already. He can run the ball very well, but they only gave him one carry. And then on the receiving end, yes, you had 3 players get over 20 yards, but you only had 5 players catch the ball. And yes, there were also only 10 completions, only 17 attempts, but you got to spread the ball around. You have talented players on this team. You recently got Prince Strawn back from injury. He played in that Virginia game, yet he didn't have a reception. And obviously, first game back, so it's not that surprising. He played a very limited role, but you need to get him back into the groove of things because he is a very talented receiver and he can be a big part of this offense.
17: Yeah, I'm going to go back to WVU's defense. I think that they really need to focus on their letting up around 5 yards per play and let up 197 passing yards and 157 rushing yards. So I think they really need to cut back on that with a total of 354 total yards in the game. I think that they need to focus more on the defense and really be able to cut back those yards.
14: Yeah, I mean, Josh, when you talk about the defense, I think really, well, I'll go offense and defense with a point. Offense, I mean, Aaron, I think you hit it on the head with really the depth of the running back room. I think that's really my kind of focus point. Who else can we see besides Cam Cook and Michael Hawkins Jr. run the ball? Because some of these teams coming up on West Virginia's schedule, we'll try to eliminate both of them from the offensive, I guess, outlook. But really looking at Amari Latimer, really my main focus of, okay, you didn't really get, you only got one carry. How much more can you do with more production? I think that'd be really my main question to try and look for upcoming.
15: Yeah, and that's a good point you brought up, because in the Coastal game and UT Martin, they really didn't show all their cards. They didn't play fully the game, especially against UT Martin. And I think when these Big 12 coaches start to look at film and they'll start to shut down, stack the box a little bit, it could get difficult, and this West Virginia offense won't move as smoothly as it did on Saturday.
14: Yeah, I think it's a great point you bring up, Austin. And I think even for the defense, I'll switch my side because I was just talking offense with the running back room. For the defense, I believe, Ryan, you brought this up, the chunk plays. Especially, I mean, both UT Martin and the Coastal Carolina games, that was a main thing where you really looked at it, and I believe it was in one of the UT Martin games, I think they got bailed out by a penalty, but they almost allowed like a 65-yard completion just because of, I believe it was a block in the back or something negated the a play. But still, having the ability to have that be allowed in the first place, especially against, and I mean, not no discredit to UT Martin here, but if you're comparing them to West Virginia, I mean, West Virginia has a lot more expectations to play better. And really, that's my question for this defense. And I think in the middle of the field in general, you have to be able, especially tackling. I believe it was the one Virginia touchdown, almost like the 50-yard touchdown run. It might have been the second quarter. But really, it's like two or three missed tackles in the middle of the field that allowed that run to take place and score a touchdown for Virginia. And it was back and forth. I believe that made it 14-14 at that time. But still, I mean, against some of these other Big 12 teams, you will not have the ability to have that grace of being able to catch back up. And if your offense sputters and your defense is allowing these plays, it'll not end up in a good result. We have a couple minutes left. I know we kind of talked a little bit about our kind of main players we watched, so I'll really go more towards the like the MVP of the game, we'll call it. We'll switch it up. If you really had to give it to one player on this whole West Virginia team, I mean, unless you would somehow go the Virginia route, but I'm assuming all of us here go the West Virginia route, who would really have been your player of the game?
15: I mean, obviously, Michael Hawkins Jr. I feel like that's the boring answer. But I really want to give it to Kamari Wilson, to be honest. He was wrecking the game all day. He was flying around like a safety on this field. He was doing everything. He was coming out in blitzes. He was great in coverage. He was good in the run game. I'm going to give it to Kamari Wilson if I couldn't give it to Michael Hawkins Jr. So Kamari Wilson is my MVP of the game.
16: I'm gonna go with the popular pick. I'm going to take Michael Hawkins Jr. I know it's boring, but I'm a big fan of seeing a dual threat quarterback absolutely unleash. But I'm happy to see a guy like Hawkins, who's a dual threat, both go off in the pass game and the rushing game.
0: Yeah, I'm gonna give it one to the offense and one to the defense. Obviously, Hawkins on the offense. There's no question about it. He absolutely dominated Virginia. 5 total touchdowns. The first touchdown of the game hurdled a dude. I mean, that one, I was going absolutely wild in my apartment. I feel sorry for my neighbors. They weren't going to sleep, so it doesn't matter. Unless, you know, they're going to bed at, what, 7:30?
14: That's pretty rare.
0: 8, you know. But then on the defensive side, I'm actually going to give it to Jameer Latimer. I think he had a great game. 1 sack, 1 pass deflection, 6 total tackles. I think he was really all over the field. And whenever the ball went his way, he was really doing his job. Obviously, he had that pass deflection. It's what you want your cornerbacks to do. And he's taken a big step up for this team and been one of, if not the best defensive player on this team.
17: Yeah, I'm going to also do the basic answer of Michael Hawkins Jr. I think it's really impressive that he had 123 rushing yards as a quarterback. I thought he was able to really play very physical during this game. 3 rushing touchdowns. And I feel like his passing game was also pretty solid with the long balls that he threw this game. I thought he overall did really good and was very outstanding.
14: Yeah, I mean, I can't really blame you guys for picking Michael Hawkins Jr. He was absolutely electric. I'm going to go with DJ Epps. And really, the reason that I mentioned earlier, his wide receiver one game, really finding the true number one in this West Virginia offense in terms of receivers. I think DJ Epps proved it in this Virginia game that he should be the one. But that'll be all for this first segment. We're going to hit a quick break, and when we come back, we're going to preview West Virginia versus Oklahoma State. Don't go anywhere. 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
1: Welcome into the second segment of TCT and in the West Virginia Hour. This will be our final segment previewing the game tonight between West Virginia and Oklahoma State. West Virginia, as we mentioned last segment, 3-0 for the first time since 2018. We'll talk about the AP votes first. For West Virginia, they're receiving 93 AP votes after their win against Virginia. But Oklahoma State in the rankings is not far behind them. Oklahoma State has 50 votes in the AP poll. So basically, if you were to rank past number 25, West Virginia would be 28. Oklahoma State would be 30th. So this is basically a top 30 matchup, and most likely the winner of this game will end up being ranked in the next AP poll. But, I mean, Oklahoma State has had a lot of success in Morgantown. I believe they're on a 5-game winning streak in Morgantown. That's been dating since, I believe, 2015. So really, for Oklahoma State, they've had success in Morgantown. But the last game in this series, West Virginia ended up winning in Oklahoma State by a pretty good margin. But we'll really switch it up now. We'll keep it with the AP votes. For both West Virginia and Oklahoma State, I mean, this game is kind of winner-take-all in that ranking aspect. But still, I mean, getting these votes in the first place, I think mainly on the West Virginia side, something they haven't been this close to being ranked in. It's been a little while, but still. I mean, if you're West Virginia, you have to love getting that national recognition.
2: Yeah, and both these teams, like you said, winner-take-all. This is a massive game, and especially with, I'm looking at two of the top teams, number 23 and 24, both have difficult games. A&M is at LSU, and Mississippi State is against Missouri. So those are two ranked teams that if they lose, they're dropping out, and West Virginia or Oklahoma State is there to take that spot. And I think Oklahoma State, obviously, they've been hot. Just played a great game against Murray State. Just beat Oregon, one of the top-rated teams in the country. So both deserving of the votes. And this is a massive game for both these teams because I think the winner of this game will get in the top 25.
3: I'm gonna stick with that. I'm looking at between the voting between Oklahoma State and West Virginia. There's only a 43 vote margin, and Oklahoma State has had success at playing WVU, especially I'm gonna flash back to my freshman year, which was I think 2023. Ollie Gordon for Oklahoma State, he ran all over West Virginia and made definitely my experience of that game very, very negative.
4: 2013. That was the last time the Mountaineers beat Oklahoma State at home. Last time before that, 1928.
1: It's a long time.
4: It's been a while. Ooh. It's been a while since the Mountaineers have beat Oklahoma State at home. But these two teams, it's been ups and downs for both teams, especially recently. Past three games, the away team has won it, but obviously, it's a new team for both these teams. Oklahoma State completely rebuilt their team from last year. I mean, one of the worst, if not the worst, FBS team last year. And now, I think this is going to be a really interesting game, especially with the Mountaineers being 2-5 at home. And they're going to have a big chip on their shoulder, especially with the opportunity to get ranked after this game.
5: Yeah, I think this will be a very big game. The last 10 matchups, the Mountaineers are 2-8 with Oklahoma State. So I think it will really – both of the teams are really playing good. So I think it will really just determine how they play here at WVU. We don't have the best home record against Oklahoma State. So I think that could factor into the game a little bit. But,
1: yeah. I mean, yeah. I mean, Joslyn, you mentioned it. I mean, especially West Virginia in this at least series, I mean, they have to win in Morgantown. That's really the next step that this West Virginia team has to climb. I mean, I'll talk about the AP poll here super quick because of the votes. If Kentucky did not beat Texas A&M, you could arguably see West Virginia go up an extra spot compared to where they're at. So you'd probably see them at 27. But Kentucky had that great win against A&M. So that's why really West Virginia probably got popped out or dropped down another spot. But really in this matchup between West Virginia and Oklahoma State, we'll go really on the Oklahoma State side first. This team is very hot and cold, and it's really weird because, I mean, the first week of the season they lost to Tulsa 24-10. It was really looking weird, like, is Oklahoma State all that? The next week they beat a top-10 team at the time in Oregon 39-31, and really now you're looking at it like, wow. I mean, we all knew, I think, really Drew Mestemaker coming out of North Texas with head coach Eric Morris to Oklahoma State, and there's a couple other transfers in there as well that we'll mention later. But, I mean, this Oklahoma State team offensively, and I think for Mestemaker specifically,

0: Yeah, and I think that's a great point. He's had a lot of interceptions to start the year, but he's almost like comparative to almost like a Jameis Winston, right? He throws 20 of 22, 324 yards and 5 touchdowns. He had tons of yards last year at North Texas, but he will give up that mistake. And I think the key for the Mountaineers to capitalize on this is they have to bring these blitzes down with the safeties, down from the nickels, from the corners. Lattimore saw a lot of success in that. I think speeding up Mesta Maker's decision time, processing time, and affecting the game will be very beneficial to the Mountaineers. I think if you let them sit back, throw, launch it downfield, I think that is a terrible way. I think the Mountaineers, they don't blitz a lot, but I think they start need to blitz much more against this Oklahoma State team.
1: I want to highlight that not only Mesta Maker, he can torch you over the field, but he can torch you with his legs too. I want to point out his rushing touchdown against Oregon. He took it in from roughly 20 yards out and hurtled over one or two guys just to get into the end zone. So I want the WU defense to not only focus on his arm, but make sure you contain him with his legs. Because if you make one wrong move, he takes up the field for another 10, 15 yards.
2: Yeah, Mesta Maker, he's only had one road game this year already where they lost to Tulsa, but he hasn't experienced a big crowd, a big away crowd yet. Obviously, that Tulsa game, 28,520 fans at that one. I believe that was right around sold out capacity there in Tulsa, but it's not a Big 12 atmosphere that he has faced yet. He had a home game against Oregon where obviously the crowd's completely with him, so he hasn't had that true just ferocity from the crowd, that away atmosphere that a lot of teams really mess up in. And this is going to be the first big test for him. Obviously, not it. For team-wise, he's already taken on Oregon and beat them, but he's going to have to really step up and avoid throwing those interceptions because this Mountaineer defense and offense will take advantage of those mistakes.
3: I agree. I think that there could be struggles playing here in Morgantown since the Big 12 conference, and I do wonder how he's going to do with his big long throws that he's usually throwing. He totals around 294 pass yards per game, so I wonder how the Mountaineer defense is going to handle that, if they're going to be on the wide receivers and how that will work out.
4: Yeah, I mean, Jocelyn, you kind of go, oh, you have a point, Austin, go for
0: yeah,
4: it.
0: Yeah, I just want to point out what Aaron said. That's a great point. And also, Morgantown just feels different right now. It feels different. We got a gold rush coming up. It's a night game. Milan Puskar Stadium is going to be rocking. And Garrett Nussmeier, with his mistakes, I think it's going to rattle him. That's a great point.
4: Yeah, I mean, really switching now. I mean, we know we kind of talked about or started this early with Drew Mesta Maker and how more of the bad lights, but let's switch to the good lights of this Oklahoma State team. And I think I'll start with the offense. I mean, they are 6th in the FBS in total offense. They know how to get yards and opportunities, and that obviously starts with Drew Mesta Maker. But I think also you're looking at your receivers, especially the junior wide receiver Wyatt Young. He came from North Texas as well. He's had over 200 yards receiving and 2 touchdowns. But really what's interesting about this offense is their starting tight end, Carson Kolb, he really has not too much involvement, only 4 catches for 23 yards on the season, but 2 of those have been touchdowns. And I think really the main thing we'll be looking for in this matchup, at least especially once Oklahoma State gets to the red zone, would be that tight end involvement. But still, for Oklahoma State, you're really looking at them through the air. I mean, Drew Mesta Maker was arguably one of the top quarterback transfers in this past class. I mean, going with Oklahoma State, going with their former head coach and Eric Morris to Stillwater. I think really with this Oklahoma State team, I mean, if Drew Mesta Maker isn't making those mistakes, you really just see him being an accurate quarterback.
0: Yeah, and he really likes to push the ball down the field. That's how he plays. He's great at it. That's his game, throwing the deep ball. That's how he plays. That's how he's making his NIL. And I think West Virginia, like I said earlier, I think you got to put the pressure on him early. Put the pressure on him early. Let him make mistakes with the crowd, the pressure. Force him out of his element. Make him make those check down throws. Make him make those pre-snap reads. And really force him out of his element to force those turnovers.
1: I want to highlight somebody on that Oklahoma State offense, Justin Bowick, the senior transfer from Illinois. He's already surpassed his total season yards from last year, posting 16 receptions, 281 yards, and 3 touchdowns. So I would look for him to be a big, big impact player for this Oklahoma State offense.
2: Yeah, I mean, you look at the bright side for the Oklahoma State offense, sixth

0: in the nation in total offense. But the defense, they're 26th to bottom in total defense. So they're really one of those teams that's going to put up a bunch of yardage and a bunch of stats on offense. But on the defensive side, they're going to do a lot worse, and they're going to let up a bunch. So it's one of those teams where they're really going up and down the field the entire game, both on the offensive and defensive sides.
1: Yeah, I agree. I think that they're really good. Not only is the QB very good, but he has a wide receiver, Wyatt Young, who's a junior, that really backs him up with 14 receptions this year and 218 yards and 2 touchdowns. So it's not just him that's able to make this offense work. It's really his wide receivers as well.
2: Yeah, and I think really for this Oklahoma State team, you expect fireworks with this offense, and I think this game will be one of those firework games. We'll get into that a little bit later. Now that we've talked more of that Oklahoma State side, what they've been doing well, we'll switch more for the West Virginia side and really what they'll need to do in order to try and get a victory against, I think some might say, I mean, a pretty up-and-coming Oklahoma State program. I think really for West Virginia, what you will have to do, and I'll obviously throw this around the room for at least my first point here, the rushing attack. I mean, really with the Rich Rod offenses, the offense will run quick, and they're going to run the football. I think really this season, that's why you haven't seen Michael Hawkins Jr. have to throw too much compared to some other quarterbacks in the FBS, is because Rich Rod will really trust in the trenches football through the offensive line, get Cam Cook allowing to really see his hole, I mean, see his reads, and then once a hole opens up, exploit it. And I think really for this West Virginia team, at least the key that I'm looking for them to do well, will be running the football.
3: Yeah, and Rich Rod loves that hard edge trenches kind of football, running the football. But I think he's going to have to open up the playbook a little bit more. They only gave up 90 rushing yards to an Oregon Ducks team who has a great offensive line, great running back group. So it might pose an issue to West Virginia. They can establish the run early. That'll be great. Get the play action going. But I think they're going to have to use the pass game more than they have. I don't know if you can give Cam Cook 30 carries again against this Oklahoma State team. I really don't. Their rushing defense is tremendous, but if you can establish a run early as the Mountaineers, they're really going to have success against this Cowboys team.
0: Yeah, I mean, you talk about Oklahoma State's rushing defense. They're really going to have to stop that really good Mountaineer rushing attack. I mean, Oklahoma State, on the rushing side, they're tied for 35th in defensive in rushing defense, so they do a good job with that. But then you look at rushing offense, and West Virginia's number 6 in the country. West Virginia averages almost 281 yards per game on the rushing the ball. They are one of the best teams in the nation at running that. The only teams higher than them are UCLA, Tennessee, and then the three academies. You got Air Force, Navy, Army.
2: Just pure running the football.
0: Yeah. That's what they do. Army's averaging near 400 yards per game on the ground, and I believe that's about all they do. I mean, maybe they have 6 yards a game in the air, but like West Virginia is one of the best teams at running the ball, and this Oklahoma State team is really going to have to focus on that.
1: Yeah, I agree that WVU does a great job of the running game, but I think we'll also as well have to utilize the passing game because Oklahoma State's defense has increased from previous years, so I really think that WVU is going to have to branch out and use more of the throwing game this game.
2: I mean, yeah, Jocelyn, you mentioned, I mean, really with Oklahoma State's defensive rankings, I mean, they're 33rd in passing defense. They average around almost 170 passing yards allowed per game. And in the rushing department, they allow about 100, I think, really for West Virginia. I know we talked about it more last segment, but spreading out the playbook, I know this was also mentioned in this segment as well. I think more spread the playbook out in the passing department, I think, with this running game. If it is being as successful as advertised, as Aaron mentioned, the 6th-ranked rushing offense, you'll have the ability in the pass game, if Oklahoma State stacks the box, to be creative in those passes. I mean, somebody I want to see really have a good game for West Virginia would be Jaden Bray. I mean, I know these past couple of years have had to deal with injuries, and DJ Epps is obviously kind of rising in his role, but still Jaden Bray, still a really good receiver for this Mountaineer team, and I think he can have that production. But, Aaron, you have a point?
0: Yeah, I mean, you talk about the rushing attack. Obviously, Hawkins and Cam Cook, they've been absolutely phenomenal this year, both over 300 yards. Then Latimer, he's only had 12 carries this year, but he's rushed for 66 yards. He's averaging 5.5 yards per carry. You've got to get him more involved in this team. He's one of the bigger recruits you've had, especially in recent times. You flipped him from where, Wisconsin, right?
2: Yep.
0: Or,
2: yep.
0: Yeah. I mean, you you have to really get him implemented into this offense because he brings something that Cam Cook doesn't really have. I mean, both of them are very similar running backs, don't get me wrong. But Latimer, he's a true freshman, but he has a lot of potential. And if you can start to get him involved in this offense, he can show that and he can start becoming that. I mean, obviously, he's running back too, but you bring him into that offense a bit more and now you have a dual threat running back duo.
3: And there's two things I really want to look for in the offense that I haven't seen much of. It's seeing Cam Cook more in the receiving game. Let's hit him on a screen. Let's hit him on some wheel routes. I want to see Cam Cook in space with the football and have him make plays. Another thing I want to see is the tight ends in the seam. We saw it against UT Martin. I want to see more of the tight ends work. We talked about it in the last segment, but they really have not used their tight ends. But all we've seen of them has been success when they have been on the field. So that's two things that I think that if the run game gets stagnant against this Oklahoma State team, some two things that they can implement to really get a spark going on this offense on Saturday night.
2: I mean, yeah, Austin, you mentioned it. I'll go super quick then throw back to you, Aaron. But the tight end involvement, I really think, I mean, obviously in the blocking department, Josh Sapp has been incredible with the tight ends in and blocking. But you really have to think of it in some form. At least I'm looking red zone mainly for West Virginia if you were to involve really these tight ends. I know Ryan Ward had a touchdown. I believe that was the UT, or it was either UT Martin or Coastal Carolina. It was around 34 yards, something like that. And almost the intermediate, like, were one of those really good passes that turned into a big gain. But really, for this West Virginia team, you have to use them more. I mean, even in, like, the short third downs or even if you have a second and short and you want to try and get creative, you can maybe see the tight ends go that way.
0: Yeah, I mean, you talk about the tight ends. There's only one catch for a tight end this entire year, and it is that touchdown catch. 32 yards to Ryan Ward. No other tight end has even caught a pass. That's going to be something that the Mountaineers really need to bring into. They also need a clear wide receiver, too. Obviously, at this point, it does seem like it's DJ Epps, wide receiver one, Jaden Bray, number two. But then after that, I mean, no one aside from Epps has over 100 yards. Obviously, Bray is at 96, so Bray is probably going to be that wide receiver too, but you don't have a three.
3: And he had a huge catch.
0: Yeah.
3: I believe that was third down, contested catch against Virginia.
2: I believe
3: that
2: it was.
3: He really, it was a lot of contact there. It wasn't the best throw, but Hawkins gave him a shot and terrific catch in that key moment in the game.
2: I mean, you got to have, especially receivers coming up key moments in the games. I know we were talking more offense. We'll switch more to the defensive side of the ball for WVU. I mean, we'll go all the way around again. But really, something I'm looking for, at least defensively, for the key to really have a big game for Oklahoma against Oklahoma State, pressure. I know we talked about it last segment, but the pressure on Drew Mestemaker to allow him to almost kind of remind me, I don't want to really compare him directly to early Josh Allen, but I mean, if you really watch Josh Allen in the early days, really more of just trying to force throws, and he really made a lot of mistakes early in his career. And I think really for this game for West Virginia, pressuring Drew Mestemaker, we already talked about how he had two interceptions in two games, which means he has four total. I think really West Virginia can exploit that with the secondary seemingly playing better each game.
3: Yeah, and I think I mentioned it multiple times already this segment, but bringing Latimer down on the blitz is just huge. That's going to be huge all game. I think blitzing him, huge. I think Kamari Wilson's going to have a huge game again. Patterson had 12 tackles against Virginia. I mean, tremendous. So they just got to keep that up and keep the run game under control. Keep his legs under control like they did against Bo Pabriola. He had -1 rushing yards, and he dominated on the ground all season long so far. So if they can keep that quarterback run under control, bring pressure on him, make those quick decisions, is my two keys to this defense.
0: I mean, this defense, you really got to rely on those linebackers to be phenomenal. I mean, Isaiah Patterson, leading tackler on this team with 26 tackles, one sack. Then you look, Ashton Woods, 14 tackles, two sacks. And then all the way down, you go to Ben Cutter, 11 tackles, no sacks for him. But he's been making a big play in the backfield, you know, almost every game, even if he's not getting the stats, which I've talked about earlier. He's creating some pressures that will make the running backs or the quarterbacks run into another defender. And that's not going to be listed, but you witness it with your eyes. And one other thing I want to add, which is what's already been said, Jameer Latimer, he's got to be a big part of this defense. Already 2 forced fumbles on the year. He's been a massive standout for this team. So if you can have the linebacking core doing as good as they've been doing, and then Latimer also doing as good as he's been doing, this defense is really good.
1: I agree. I think the defense needs to put a lot of pressure on the quarterback because of his ability to pass, and I think that we need to get to him quick, which we did well with Virginia being able to sack the QB a few times. So I think we need to keep up that aggression for this game, and I think that that will help us.
2: Yeah, I think really in the West Virginia department, I know really that pressure will really get this defense, at least make their defensive lives a lot easier, considering you'll most likely have a higher chance at Drew Mestemaker making a mistake. I know we also talked about this last segment, but a don't for this defense. I'll actually say two things. One thing, allowing the quarterback's ability to get out of the pocket and make plays with his legs. Drew Mestemaker, I mean, we saw, I believe, Austin, you mentioned it in the Oregon game, or it might have been Ryan. It was one of the two. Really having that ability, and I believe he scored a touchdown off of the scramble, but I know we mentioned it with his WVU defense between at least the Coastal Carolina game with Deuce Bailey really using his legs and expanding outside the numbers and really getting those high-yielded offensive plays that allowed drives to continue when they really shouldn't have. So I think West Virginia needs to prevent that, and as well, big plays down the middle of the field. I think that's really the main thing you have to look at for this West Virginia defense, especially that secondary. If the linebackers are going in the blitz and pressure, secondary has to hold their own. And I think really if you allow one or two of those big plays in the middle, it can result in disaster for this WVU defense.
3: Yeah, and I think Drew Mestemaker, I think obviously we touched on his legs, how big that is. Keep him in the pocket. I think playing Bo Pribula a week prior, obviously, is great watching this film and seeing what they did so well on. That is what I was worried about going into this Virginia game, is Bo Pribula extending plays, making plays with his legs, and they did a tremendous job stopping that. I think they really have to look back on the film, realize what they did, because no other team has been able to stop Bo Pribula in multiple years with his legs. I think they have to put that back onto Mestemaker and keep it up.
0: Yeah, I mean, you talk about big plays down the middle. Obviously, if the linebackers are going in, then you need the safeties to step up, and that's what they really have been doing. I mean, Kamari Wilson already has two pass deflections on the year. He's second in the team in tackles. He's all over the field. So even if you send, you know, one or two linebackers in on a blitz, you might have a third who's sitting back in pass coverage. And if they have, if, you know, Oklahoma State sends two guys up the middle, then obviously you'll have one linebacker covering him and then a safety probably covering the other guy. That's when the safeties also have to take a step up with Kamari Wilson, Matt Sigg. Those are your two main safeties at this point. The transfer from Georgia, I don't know if he'll be playing in this game. I don't know what's going on with that.
2: But that's kind of iffy waters. Don't entirely know yet, but I think after this week we'll know a lot more.
0: Yeah, but he's someone who if he does play for the Mountaineers, he would be a big addition to that safety room. You also have Andrew Powdrell, who's been in around that safety room going in and out. But, I mean, your two big safeties, Wilson and Sigg, they really have to take a step up, especially in this game.
1: I agree. The safeties will be a very important part of this game, since that Drew Mestemaker is able to throw the way he can. And if our if we're blitzing them, he'll be able to throw. So we'll have to cover very well with the safeties.
2: Yeah, I think for this West Virginia defense, we'll have to be really curious to see how this coverage will go. We have about a few minutes left. We'll really look at, before we make our score predictions, we'll go more into, can either go WVU side or Oklahoma State side, or one from each, players to watch in this game. I know, I mean, most likely I can guess a lot of our answers here will be offensive players for West Virginia, but I think also as well, this defense will have to have one of those major games where they have to, like we've mentioned, force that pressure, create the turnovers that way. I'm looking at Ashton Wilson. I'm really looking his way in that linebacker room, because this linebacker room has had some good, some bad, but I think really with that linebacker, if you can especially stop the run game and force Oklahoma State to just pure pass in those third and long situations, I think this WVU defense will be in a lot better place than if they can't stop the run.
3: Yeah, and I'm going to go one guy on offense, one guy on defense, and we've touched on how good that Oklahoma State rush has been, that rush defense has been, so they're really going to have to open up the pass game, West Virginia. I think my offensive guy is DJ Epps. He's really opened up, solidified himself as the wide receiver one, and I think he's going to have a huge game, and he will, against this Oklahoma State defense. And on defense for West Virginia, I think Jameer Latimer is going to have a huge game, and he will. I think he will. Coming off that edge, deflecting passes, forcing fumbles. He's going to be all over the field on Saturday, and really look out for number one on defense.
0: So I really think on this offensive side that's going to have a big game and have to really have a big game if the Mountaineers want to do well is going to be Cam Cook. I feel like he's the leader of that rushing attack. Obviously, Hawkins is fantastic, but you're going to need Cam Cook to just run it up the gut, knock over defenders, and really play hard-mouth football. Obviously, another player I want to look at, you know, on the offense, Caden Luke, you know, the fullback. Rich Rod loves his fullbacks. Got to have that hard-edge mentality
3: in
0: that room. Just bulldozing defenders, getting in the way. But on the defensive side, I mean, it's someone who I've been talking about the whole time, Kamari Wilson. He is phenomenal in the safety room, really reminding you of those 2000 safeties who's just going out there and hitting players as hard as they can, not worrying about, you know, the ball, really. I mean, obviously he has to worry about the ball, but, you know, just knocking the players so hard that they lose the ball, that they can't hold on to it, that, you know, it's an incomplete pass. Even if it doesn't go down as a pass deflection, it'll go down as a drop ball for the receiver.
1: I'm going to go with an offense and a defense player, too. For offense, I think that Michael Hawkins Jr. needs to play like he did against Virginia, and I think that if he plays all around, had the rushing yards that he had last game and the passing yards, that overall the offense could do good. Then for my defense player, I'm also going to pick Kamari Wilson because they need safety from Drew Messemaker's ability to pass, that we need that extra coverage down there, so I'm going to go with him.
2: Yeah, I think all really great selections you guys made. I know I didn't really pick one for WVU's offense. I figured you guys really cover that offensive department. For my main defensive player for West Virginia was Ashton Woods. But switching on the Oklahoma State side, I really give at least one from their offense that I'm really looking for. If Oklahoma State wants to win in this West Virginia linebacking department really isn't going to do their job, it's because of sophomore running back Caleb Hawkins. He leads that rushing attack for the Oklahoma State Cowboys, having 261 yards and one touchdown this season. So I'll be looking towards him for the offensive department. But we really have really not much time left, so we'll really switch now into score predictions. And I think this will obviously the fun last part to end this TCT. I mean, depending on who asks, I think it's going to be a really fun game. Like I said, fireworks. I think it's going to be a very close game, but I'm going to go West Virginia 38, Oklahoma State 28. I think they continue to ride this momentum. The offense does just as good as last week, and I think the defense will have a few mistakes, but I think because of this offensive firepower, the defense will catch up.
3: I really think this is a tremendous matchup. I can't wait for this game. The stadium's going to be rocking. Give me 37-31, an overtime win for the West Virginia Mountaineers, and they extend their winning streak to 4.
0: I mean, this is going to be a great game. Gold Rush, Mountaineers always love to have that one. You're going to expect to have at least gold pants and a gold shirt for the Mountaineers. Don't know about gold helmet. Don't know if they have that in the rotation for this year.
2: Uniform hasn't been revealed. I mean, I'm assuming it's in the rotation, but the uniform, at least at this moment, hasn't been revealed yet.
0: I remember last year Gold Rush was blue helmet and then gold top and pants. Don't know if they have it, but I think the Mountaineers are going to win this one probably – I would say around 38 to 27.
1: I think this will be a really big energy game, especially at Morgantown and it being a Big 12 conference game. So I think the score prediction would be 31-24 with WVU winning.
2: WVU sweep. Wow, we'll have to see what West Virginia does in their first Big 12 conference game for football this season, but that'll do it for TCT. We thank you for listening through the entire 2 hours of our pregame coverage, and now it's time for game time. West Virginia, Oklahoma State should be a fun one, but you've been listening to TCT right here on U92 The Moose.
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9: Here's your updated U92 The Moose forecast. Sunshine mixed with clouds at times this afternoon, with daytime highs approaching 69. Northeasterly winds 5 to 10 miles per hour. Lows level off around 55 tonight, partly cloudy. High temperatures reach up to 72 tomorrow. Overcast skies. A blend of clouds and sun Monday, decreasing clouds by Tuesday. Mid-60s Monday, low 60s by Tuesday. Looking at the long range, 70 Wednesday, 71 Thursday, and 71 on Friday. And that's your updated forecast. I'm meteorologist Paul Trombley for U92 The Moose. Right now, 65.
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Good afternoon, Morgantown. That was More Than This by Roxy Music, released back in 1982. I believe this is Aaron, alumni DJ, with you till 4 o'clock today on this football weekend. We got some B-52s coming up and some Smiths and some other good stuff.

U92 FM, you're listening to The Moose. That was How Soon Is Now, one of my favorites, much to the chagrin of my former suite mates who heard it probably cranked up too often. Nonetheless, here's XTC with Senses Working Overtime.

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0: Annie Lennox and the Eurythmics, U92 FM, The Moose. That was Sex Crime. Coming up in a bit, we have some Joy Division and Flock of Seagulls and some other good stuff coming up to the top of the hour. And we'll see what I do next.
1: 14 years in prison for killing a young woman. A 15-year sentence for a crash that caused 3 deaths. 12 and a half years for killing a child and critically injuring her mother. All true stories, all caused by marijuana-impaired drivers. No matter what you tell yourself, if you feel different, you drive different. So, if you're high, just don't drive.

It was Space Age Love Song by A Flock of Seagulls, U92 FM, alumni DJ Aaron sitting in with you today on this football weekend. Pretty much at the top of the hour, but been doing a lot of 80s and some 90s, but I think I'm going to leave you with some new stuff. This is Geese and Husbands.

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1: Here's your updated U92 The Moose forecast. Sunshine mixed with clouds at times this afternoon, with daytime highs approaching 69. Northeasterly winds, 5 to 10 miles per hour. Lows level off around 55. Tonight, partly cloudy. High temperatures reach up to 72. Tomorrow, overcast skies. A blend of clouds and sun. Monday, decreasing clouds by Tuesday. Mid-60s, Monday, low 60s by Tuesday. Looking at the long range, 70 Wednesday, 71 Thursday, and 71 on Friday. And that's your updated forecast. I'm meteorologist Paul Trombley. For U92 The Moose, currently it's 66 degrees.
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The Romantics on U92 FM, talking in your sleep. Coming up next, we have some Fiction Factory, Scottish band, released about 1983 with Feels Like Heaven. And after that, some Sun Seals, Shifting Gears with some Mother-in-Law Blues.

That was Sun Seals on U92 FM with the Mother-in-Law Blues. He must have been pretty annoyed, but that's a great song. Coming up next, we got some Echo and the Bunnymen and some Reflex going back to the 80s. And then after that, some Squeeze. U92 FM, thanks for listening, Morgantown.

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U92 FM, Cities and Dust. That was Susie and the Banshees. Top of the hour, I treated you to some Red Hot Chili Peppers, if you didn't notice, me and my friends. Coming up next, we have China Crisis and some Talking Heads, U92 FM.

U92 FM. That is Missing Persons. Before that, we had some Tears for Fears. It's almost 4 o'clock, so I'm out of here, and I'll leave you to the rest of the crew. This is Robert Palmer and the Power Station with Some Like It Hot.

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1: Here's your updated U92 The Moose forecast. Sunshine mixed with clouds at times this afternoon, with daytime highs approaching 69. Northeasterly winds 5 to 10 miles per hour. Lows level off around 55 tonight, partly cloudy. High temperatures reach up to 72 tomorrow, overcast skies. A blend of clouds and sun Monday, decreasing clouds by Tuesday. Mid-60s Monday, low-60s by Tuesday. Looking at the long range, 70 Wednesday, 71 Thursday, and 71 on Friday. And that's your updated forecast. I'm meteorologist Paul Trombley for U92 The Moose. Right now, it's 67 degrees.
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This is the Alumni Takeover on the Moose. That was music from Echo and the Bunnymen, Lips Like Sugar. I'm Stacy. I'm here with you for the next 2 hours, and we're going to get right back into the classic tracks. This is Culture Club with It's a Miracle.

It's The Cure on U92's Alumni Takeover. I've got more music coming to you that is iconic, just like The Cure. In fact, I've got a double play for you of this next artist. It's been 50 years since he was in the sci-fi odyssey called The Man Who Fell to Earth. And to commemorate that anniversary, there is going to be a new 4K box set. So if you are a huge David Bowie fan, you're going to want to look for that on November 16th. For now, let's hear some great music from David Bowie and kick it off with Let's Dance.

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You're listening to Heaven from the Psychedelic Furs, and we've got more coming your way. If you are a Psychedelic Furs fan, they are coming to Pittsburgh in April of next year, and Living Color will be opening for the band. Up next, Don't Tell Me from Blancmange.

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1: In many ways, libraries are the bridge between thought and action.
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1: We're West Virginia's flagship land-grant university, and I was really attracted by the university's commitment to student success, really groundbreaking research, and serving the people of our state. And libraries play a really important role in that, and so I want to really help position the libraries to support the next generation of leaders and innovators.
0: Busy locations on the downtown, Evansdale, and health sciences areas of campus and online serve faculty, staff, students, other members of the university community, and the public. In all, libraries houses 3 million unique titles, 700 databases, hundreds of thousands of journals and newspapers, and unique West Virginia and regional history collections preserving significant mountaineer moments.
1: Libraries are

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1: The people of West Virginia are so committed to this place, and the institution is so committed to the place. And so there's a real power in that. 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They're going to leave being ready to innovate and do something really dynamic and powerful.
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Music from XTC on the Moose. Yeah, the crows are still calling. Perfect for spooky season. Now we're in October. I love Halloween, and I can't wait to do a Halloween show for you this month. But right now, as we head out of this hour, I'm going to play you a track that was a little significant in the past week or so. Phoebe Bridgers is out performing, and members of Boy Genius, her band, they came together and they performed. And it's the first time since 2024 that they were on stage together, so it was kind of a big deal. But Julian Baker and Lucy Dacus got on stage, and this is the track that they played together. This is Not Strong Enough from Boy Genius.

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1: Here's your updated U92 The Moose forecast. Sunshine mixed with clouds at times this afternoon, with daytime highs approaching 69. Northeasterly winds 5 to 10 miles per hour. Lows level off around 55 tonight, partly cloudy. High temperatures reach up to 72 tomorrow. Overcast skies. A blend of clouds and sun Monday. Decreasing clouds by Tuesday. Mid-60s Monday. Low-60s by Tuesday. Looking at the long range, 70 Wednesday, 71 Thursday, and 71 on Friday. And that's your updated forecast. I'm meteorologist Paul Trombley for U92 The Moose. Right now, 68.
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It's the Screaming Trees on U92 The Moose. This is the Alumni Takeover, and although we broadcast from Morgantown, West Virginia, I am remotely broadcasting from Los Angeles, and this next band hails from Los Angeles. It's Haim, and in 2013, they debuted with the album Days Are Gone, and they are currently working on their fifth LP, which is a New York-inspired album. So LA girls inspired by New York. We're going to go back to the beginning, though. This is the opening track from Days Are Gone called Falling.

Music from the Indians on the Moose. Hey, if you're looking for something fun to do tonight, the Mountain Lair is full of activity for you. All of this is happening between 7 and 11 p.m. So here you go. Ready? There's bingo in the Mountain Lair food court. There are DIY crafts with the Wow Factory upstairs in the Vandalia Lounge, including making fall dried oranges and cinnamon garland. So get your room smelling nice with that. Or they're also decorating vinyl records, which is right up Music Fans Alley. I highly recommend that. Karaoke in the Gluck Theater, also a great music-themed experience for your evening. Or head downstairs and check out the games area with free bowling and billiards. WVU Up All Night is always free and open to all WVU students with a valid student ID and their guests 17 and older. Let's get back into the music. This is Public Image Limited with This Is Not a Love Song.

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the Specials from 1981. I believe they recorded the song in 79, but 81 was the year where it hit the top in the UK. And they have an album that came out in July that's considered a tribute to Terry Hall, the late member of the Specials. It's called Live from the Cathedral, and it's set to be their final album. The Specials are out on tour. I just heard from somebody online saying that the Specials finally came to their area. They live in Australia, and they heard that the Specials were going to be in New Zealand, which for them is close. And it got me thinking, like, what band would you so want to see that never comes to your area? Who is on your bucket list for bands? For me, it was Billy Bragg and Susie Sue from Susie and the Banshees. And luckily, over the past few years, they have come to Los Angeles. But LA is a huge area, so people come here all the time. It's just not everybody's always out touring. And so there are people you want to see, and you just hope and pray they will come your way. So I hope that your favorite people come your way as well. Right now, I'm going to play you a really old track. This is from Grandmaster Flash and Melly Mel. This is White Lines.

Even snow. And now I'm having fun, baby. 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Cause it makes you feel.

my temperature is rising. When the thrill is gone. No, I don't want you to go. A street kid gets arrested, gonna do some time. He got out 3 years from now just to commit more crime. A businessman is caught with 24.

Music from Sinead O'Connor, Drink Before the War. There is news that a biopic is in the works right now about Sinead O'Connor. I'm very curious who will play her, but I'm very excited to watch it. As we head out of this hour, I want to thank you for listening to the Alumni Takeover on the Moose. I'm Stacy. Hopefully I'll be back with you next week so that we can share some more great classic tracks on the Moose. And as we head out of this hour, let's get a little wild. This is the Sex Pistols with God Save the Queen.

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2: I'm Levi Williams at the news desk. Our top story, the head of Tennessee's prison system is stepping down following the botched execution of death row inmate Krista Pike. Donna Water has the details.
3: The head of Tennessee's prison system is resigning after the failed execution of Krista Pike. The 50-year-old convicted killer is on a ventilator and remains unconscious after on Wednesday she was given two doses of pentobarbital, which the state uses to execute prisoners. She didn't die, and now a hospital is trying to save her life. Tennessee Governor Bill Lee says that Frank Strada, commissioner of the Department of Correction, will step down this month. Strada says in a statement that resigning is in the best interest of Tennesseans, while an independent review determines what happened during the attempted execution. I'm Donna Water.
2: Meanwhile, a deadly shooting at a large party in a Los Angeles strip mall has left two people dead. Sandra Walters has the story.
4: Los Angeles police responded to reports of a large party at a commercial lounge near California State University, Northridge, late Friday night. Officers were attempting to shut down the event when multiple gunshots erupted inside, sending dozens of attendees fleeing into the parking lot. Emergency responders pronounced two victims dead at the scene. Identified as a man and a woman in their late teens to early 20s, police cordoned off the area and detained several dozen people for questioning as investigators searched for a motive and suspect information. No arrests have been made, and the investigation remains ongoing.
2: And in the UK, two Iranian men have appeared in court charged with plotting a terror attack on a Manchester synagogue. Rika Ann Garcia has the details.
5: Two Iranian men have been accused of plotting to bomb a Manchester synagogue. Prosecutors say two people conducted surveillance of the Heaton Park Congregation Synagogue, which was attacked last year. The court heard they also researched the Jewish Museum in Cheatham Hill. They were arrested and charged with preparing for terrorist acts. A third person in Iran allegedly directed them, providing instructions for a homemade bomb. Authorities say the plot is isolated and there is no ongoing threat. Concerns have risen among the Jewish community, especially during the High Holy Day period. Rika Ann Garcia, London.
2: I'm Levi Williams, and this is Radio Network News.
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6: Here's your updated U92 The Moose forecast. Lows level off around 55 tonight under partly cloudy skies. Winds out of the east around 5 miles per hour. Cloudy skies expected tomorrow. Daytime highs approaching 72. Partly cloudy skies tomorrow night. Lows dip down to about 49. Sunshine mixed with clouds at times. Monday, decreasing clouds by Tuesday. Highs in the mid-60s. Taking a look at the extended forecast, 70 Wednesday, 71 Thursday, and 71 on Friday. And that's your updated forecast. I'm meteorologist Kara Foster for U92, The Moose. Currently, it's 68 degrees.
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8: 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This is the Time Warp on this Saturday, the 3rd of October. I am your DJ and pronouncer, Ed, bringing you music from the beginning of old rock and roll, R&B, soul, folk rock, country rock, prog rock, and all points in between. This evening from 6 to 8, we're going to kick the show off with the genius Ray Charles. And after Ray, we've got you two, Linda Ronstadt, Graham Parker in the Rumor. And then we'll take a little break. So thanks for tuning in. This is the Time Warp on the Moose. 91.7 on your FM dial and U92TheMoose.com.
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5: 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Hello, everyone. Blake Fuchs alongside Ryan Boynes, Anthony Ritchie, and Dom Brusco. Guys, South Carolina, the number one team in the RPI, number 11 in the United Soccer Coaches poll after a couple of losses, started out unbeaten, 7-0 record before dropping their first game to Charleston September 22nd, losing 2-0, and then 5 days later drawing in their first game of the year against James Madison 1-1. So guys, South Carolina's been on a bit of a losing stretch for a couple of games. They haven't won in a couple weeks. How do the Gamecocks bounce back, especially against a ranked opponent in number 16, West Virginia?
6: I think with South Carolina coming off of not only just a loss but a tie, they got to strike early. They got to set the tone. They got to show that those two games weren't just a fluke. They got to show that those were learning experiences. So what I want South Carolina to do is set the tone.
7: Yeah, no, when it comes to this South Carolina team, I don't think they should be afraid right now. They are 4-0 this season against ranked opponents so far. They have yet to lose to a ranked opponent, but this will be a very aggressive game from both sides, I 100% believe. But when it comes to that JMU game, they only scored one time. It was within the first 3 minutes of the match, and that was about it. They cannot let that happen again. They need to, once they score, either they need to hold the ball or they need to keep on being aggressive and trying to score and put more points on the board.
8: Certainly a key for the game for South Carolina. I feel like you can take advantage of the weaknesses of West Virginia. Whenever I look at West Virginia, I think of the Georgia State game and the fact that they won off of an own goal.
5: Yes, it was an own goal off of a corner kick, I believe. So it hit off a Georgia State player into the net.
8: Yeah, so for West Virginia, I'm a little bit concerned. But for South Carolina, they have a lot of playmakers, which I'm sure we'll get to in a minute. A lot of guys, there's five guys who have two or more goals on this team, so it's very versatile, a lot of playmakers. If you're able to get up early against West Virginia and kind of put it away, West Virginia, it's really difficult for them at times to get the momentum going. It takes them usually more than half the game until they start to be productive on offense. So if you're South Carolina, you want to score early, set the momentum, set the pace. And West Virginia is going to be struggling if you get up early.
5: And you hit the nail on the head, Dom, with the second half productivity versus the first half productivity for the Mountaineers. West Virginia has gone five consecutive games with only second half goals. Six out of their eight games they've played this year, they've had only second half goals. The only two times that they haven't were their first game of the year when they dropped a 0-3 loss at Charlotte August 20th. And then they scored in the 15th minute on August 28th against UNC Greensboro, where they drew in that one. So West Virginia is a second-half team. Is that something they can get away with such a tough opponent? Richie, you mentioned the top ranked wins for South Carolina. Let's go a little bit more into specifics. In the RPI, Clemson is number 3 below South Carolina. They're number 1 they defeated the Gamecocks defeated the Tigers 3-2 August 28th. Then the Gamecocks went on the road to number 25 Charlotte, 25th ranked in the United Soccer Coaches Poll. They are 13th in the RPI. And then September 7th, South Carolina defeated number 43 in the RPI High Point. And then September 18th, they went to Old Dominion, a Sun Belt opponent, and on September 18th defeated the number 15th ranked in the RPI Monarchs. So very solid wins for the South Carolina Gamecocks, as I mentioned, the number one RPI school with three quad one victories. Can you afford to be on the back foot in the second half of your West Virginia?
6: If I was West Virginia and I'm coming into this game, especially against a high-ranked squad like South Carolina, especially since last time I called a game was Duquesne, this West Virginia team can't be complacent. You can't putz around all the way to the second half because from knowing South Carolina and looking at their schedule, they have always struck first in the first half and put their opponents on the back heel. So if I was West Virginia, I wouldn't be complacent. I would try and get on the board early as possible.
7: When it comes to this West Virginia team, to be honest, I'm going to have to say, I want to say they can't keep getting away with this, but they've done it all season. They've been constantly doing it. It's been working out for them. And I feel like it's because of their defense. So, this kind of brings, one of my key points of victory for this West Virginia team is when they get upfield, they need to apply heavy pressure to keep that defense on their toes. And then, for a main concept of it, trying to, make a broad establishment of what you guys are going to do, I would say play a passive attack at first with an aggressive defense to tire out their attacking. So then we can get opportunities from Sammy Walker and Pothos and everyone else to see if they can go on a counterattack to make goals themselves and give us the lead.
8: Oh, sorry, Anthony.
7: Sorry, that was my fault.
8: I feel like one word to describe West Virginia would be sluggish in the first half. It feels like you have to kind of prod this team with a stick, come on, please do something, please.
5: You got to wake them up.
8: I mean, a good example of that would be the George Mason game. They were very quiet that first half, but then the second half, that team woke up. They were able to be productive. For West Virginia, some keys for them to win this game, you got to rely on a little bit more than just Pablo Pothos to be able to carry the boats as many West Virginia fans would hope that he typically does. I mean, you've seen bits and pieces of guys like Sammy Walker and Joel Ricalde sometimes helping out, but you got to get somebody else involved here. I mean, for this program last year, it was the Marcus Caldera and Pablo Pothos show. That was a good 1-2 punch. You don't really have that. You have that first punch, but you don't have that second guy that you can really rely on quite yet. You do have Isaac Shear. I just want to see some more versatility on this team, because if you look at South Carolina's stats right now, there's at least 3 to 4 guys that you're like, wow, other than just Loic Sonny Kong, there's some other guys that they definitely rely on to help them in games.
5: South Carolina has 8 goal scorers this year, Sonny Kong with 5 goals on the air. Then you have Alejandro Velasquez Lopez with 4 and Angel Lopez with 3. Then you have a couple of others. Then you have 12 unique assisters, including Micah Hobble with 4 on the air, along with Lopez, who has 4 as well. So, Dom, another good example that you could talk about with West Virginia in the second half, the Denver game. They exploded with 5 goals in the second half to really stretch that lead. Before that, it really felt like they were sluggish. But West Virginia and South Carolina are very similar in terms of offensive productivity. They usually like to shoot on the goal every single game. West Virginia averages just over 15 shots a game. South Carolina averages 13 shots a game. Versus Charleston, South Carolina had 20 shots on goal. However, only 3 of them were on goal. So do you guys think that there's going to be sort of a back and forth in terms of control because of the fact that these two teams like to play offensively?
6: I think this is going to be a very interesting game because you were just saying, they both like to throw shots on goal and keep the goalkeepers on edge. So I think this is going to be a very back and forth game, mainly a game of possession.
7: No, I absolutely agree. But I feel like we're also going to see a lot of shooting from both sides. I feel like these two teams are not going to change their ways just because they both have similar tactics. Yes, the Mountaineers have equivalent statistics to shooting when it comes to this South Carolina team, except one thing. It's goals. West Virginia has 12 on the year, while South Carolina has 20. And there's also a lot more people who have more assists and more goals for the South Carolina team, while West Virginia is they know if they take out a certain player, they can basically dismantle this team.
8: I mean, for West Virginia's defense, they are very physical. It is a very physical unit. You see a lot of tugging at the jersey, sliding, tackling, things like that. That's really good to see from a defense. Always a very physical unit. But for South Carolina, I feel like for a good portion of this game, you could, if West Virginia's defense isn't careful and you don't handle these playmakers that well, which you've seen in past games, whenever they're able to kind of eliminate or mitigate major playmakers. But whenever you have a very versatile unit in offense, multiple playmakers, guys that have a lot of assists, such as Angel Lopez or Mika Habel, who are able to kind of facilitate the ball downfield, which is really dangerous to look at. You have more than one facilitator that's really capable at producing those assists. You could potentially see a little bit of suffocation going on here if you're not careful with South Carolina. I feel like if the defense doesn't play physical enough or you're not too careful, this could get really ugly really quick.
5: Yeah, that's something I kind of noticed from both West Virginia and South Carolina. You kind of mentioned it, Dom, that they like to smother their opponents, keep the pressure on the entire time, but they have let things through. For example, in the Charleston game, both of those goals against South Carolina, they basically got their pockets picked. There was one player inside the 18-yard box, and they basically just got a one-on-one or a two-on-one. Then they got right around the one defender and set up a one-on-one for the goal. So not very many opportunities, I think, on both sides of the ball. So whoever will control will have the most shots in this one, but we'll see. Very defensive game in terms of shot volume. So Toby Maurer and Noah Scheidweiler, who both are incredible goalies, they will have their job set out for them today.
6: Yeah, I agree. I'm looking mainly at this South Carolina team. We were just talking about Mika Habel, their senior defender from Germany. Look for him to make a big impact when it comes to keeping West Virginia out of the box.
7: I'm going to say when it comes to the South Carolina team, be prepared for Angel Lopez and Mika Habel, as they're both tied on the team for assists, so you know there's going to be a lot of 1-2, like 1-2s down the field, back and forth. And if they can get a third, if they can get Sony Kong in there as well, that will be a dangerous trio for this Mountaineer defense. But Scheidweiler, like you mentioned, Blake, his job's been put to the test today. He has 26 saves this season, but he's been scored on 8 times. So we're going to see a lot from both sides, but just be prepared for counterattacks when it comes to Lopez and Mika Habel.
8: I mean, one of the factors that West Virginia's defense is going to have to look out for is, of course, Loic Sonikong, which he leads South Carolina in all stats, basically. I mean, shots on goal, he has 25 shots, 11 points, 5 goals. This guy can do it all. I mean, if West Virginia's defense is able to mitigate him, I'm sure there will be other players, but he's definitely a guy that you got to watch out for here.
5: Yeah, and I think that's something to keep an eye on as well. So let's go into key players. Dom, you kind of mentioned yours already, but let's go over to the West Virginia side. Who's someone that you think will be a X factor in this game today? I'm going to go first. I'm going to go with the easy one, the captain, Pablin Pothos. He's got the most goals in the Mountaineers for this year with 4 and 2 assists. Anyone else that you think is going to be important to look out for today?
6: I'm looking at Isaac Scherr, the junior from Charlotte, North Carolina. He leads the Mountaineers in assists, so look for him to get not only Pothos but his other teammates involved.
7: In this one, I'm picking Sammy Walker. This is a little bit of a shout-out to Gavin Wheeler, who's currently not here. But Sammy Walker, he's been an amazing rising star for this team. He has 2 goals, 2 assists, 11 shots, and 9 on goal this season. He's been making his opportunities, and he can create more opportunities and create problems when he gets off the ball as well to create space.
8: I feel like for today, like I said earlier, you need to get a lot more playmakers involved. I did mention Sammy Walker and Joel Ricalde. I feel like Joel Ricalde is going to be one of the key players for the game. He's been a little bit unproductive as of late. I feel like that needs to change. Something needs to happen here. You can't rely on an own goal again, you know, to win a game. I know that was a few games ago for this men's team, but you have to be more productive on offense. I feel like that's the key takeaway here. You need to get at least more than one goal today. You don't have to rely on just one, because this is key for placement in the Sun Belt Conference as well. I mean, these two teams are tied at 4 points apiece here.
5: So let me ask you this then. Would you be okay with a draw if you're both these coaches?
6: I don't know. If I'm South Carolina, I'm coming out hungry, especially against a fellow ranked team like West Virginia. So if I was South Carolina's coach, I wouldn't be complacent with a tie. I'm going for the win or nothing at all.
7: No, South Carolina's going to be very hungry in this matchup. And West Virginia, with them already being ranked, 16. They want to get higher on that leaderboard. They want to keep making a name for themselves and showing that they are a threat to the Sun Belt division. In South Carolina, they've already went from 1 to 11 based off a loss and a draw. If they take another draw, they're going to go farther down the list, which this team is not going to want.
8: Yeah, I feel like you got to come out with a win for either of these programs. I mean, they're both coming off a draw already. I don't think you want to do that again. And both off of Sun Belt competition, South Carolina, JMU, and West Virginia, Marshall, which those two teams are pretty tough opponents. And if you get a draw in this game, you're just giving an opportunity to other teams in the conference to, you know, hike their way up to the top. So you definitely want to come out with a win here, considering that these are both highly ranked programs right now.
5: Yeah, as it was highlighted, currently South Carolina, West Virginia, and Marshall are tied at 4 points apiece, along with Kentucky. Georgia Southern and James Madison are at the top of the table with 7 points apiece. Let's give one quick question. If you are at a 0-0 draw coming into the second half, what do you do if you are both these coaches?
6: If I'm South Carolina's coach, I'm coming out hungry because, like I said previously, going into half, it's going to be a very – very stagnant game, so I've come out to strike early. And if I was West Virginia's coach, I'd say the same exact thing.
7: If I'm West Virginia, if they're coming out into a zero-zero out of half, they need to attack aggressively. But once they get ball back, they need to keep possession. They need to play Arsenal ball. Basically, they've done that all year. It's worked out for them many of times, and this West Virginia team has been known for scoring in the

0: top of the Sun Belt standings, currently tied for third. So we'll see how this one starts. As a little bit of a note, both these teams last time they played their game, South Carolina against JMU and West Virginia versus Marshall, both of their goals were in the second half, something to keep an eye on. But you've been listening to U92's pregame coverage of men's soccer. Coming up in a couple minutes, we'll send it over to Dick DeLess Soccer Stadium, where Quinn Roby and Connor Bratchford are standing by to provide coverage. Nico Credo on the sidelines as well. We'll be back in a couple minutes to send it there.
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8: It's a huge night in Morgantown, a massive test for the Mountaineers. Number 16, West Virginia, welcomes number 11, South Carolina, to Dick DeLess Soccer Stadium in a top 20 battle with major Sun Belt regular season title implications. The Gamecocks aren't just ranked number 11 in the country. They come in ranked number 1 nationally in RPI. Both teams sit at 1-0-1 in conference play. West Virginia has yet to lose at home this season. The stage is set and the lights are on, and two of the best teams in all of college soccer and the Sun Belt are ready to go. Number 16, West Virginia. Number 11, South Carolina. It's a big one in Morgantown, and we're ready to go. Hello, everybody. I'm Quinn Roby, joined alongside Connor Bratchford. Nico Coretto on the sidelines of Dick DeLesk. He'll join us here in a moment. Blake Fuchs, our producer, back on Prospect and Price Street, back at Station Control. Connor, this game is going to be a fun one. This is the seventh meeting all time between the Gamecocks and the Mountaineers. And prior to winning the Sun Belt in 2022, the two sides had only met once before. That was in 1982. When South Carolina won that match 2-1 in overtime in Columbia, South Carolina. The lone tie of the series came in their first Sun Belt meeting. It was a 0-0 draw during a heavy downpour in Morgantown. All time in Morgantown, the Gamecocks 0-1-1, looking for their first ever victory here in Morgantown. And if there is any Gamecock team to do it, it could be this one.
9: Yeah, Quinn, I don't think I could be any more physically excited for this game. Obviously, coming into last week, South Carolina were the number one ranked team in the entire country, not even just on RPI. They were the number one team in the country, but they have dropped points on back-to-back games. Obviously, that loss to Charlotte was a big one. That was ripple effect around national college soccer. But This South Carolina team is coming into this game with a vengeance. They want to avenge that.

0: that loss to Charleston. And what better way to do it than coming into Morgantown against a very, very potent offense in the West Virginia Mountaineers.
1: And obviously this team will, not this team, but whoever comes out with a victory here today will ultimately, they will have things under control when it comes to the RPI and the conference standings. West Virginia really, really could use a chance like this. We will get to the Sun Belt standings. Let's send it down to the sidelines. Nico, West Virginia has been pretty good on the defensive side of things, but goalkeeper Toby Moore, he's going to have his hands full tonight.
2: Yes, that is right, gentlemen. This is a very good South Carolina team. They scored 20 total goals on the season, with junior Loic Sonny Kong leading the way with 5 goals. Interesting thing about him, he played at Marshall, a Marshall transfer, so he's no stranger to this environment, to these big stages. He's the guy that leads them with 5, and then also junior Alejandro Velasquez Lopez right behind him with 4. Those two leading the way on the attack for the Gamecocks. But for West Virginia, it's going to be a big, tough test. We'll see if they can get it done tonight, as you guys said, against the number one team in RPI. They're ranked 11th. They've dropped some points, but this is still an insanely quality side. Arguably the biggest test on the season, maybe the biggest test throughout the entire season for this Mountaineer team.
1: And Nico, let's talk about Marshall's last game. Obviously, it's weird that the Mountain State Derby is played before the month of October even rolls around. They go to Huntington, and both teams just kind of play an equal kind of matchup, and now both of those teams have got to somehow pick up a win, and this is a chance for West Virginia here tonight.
2: Yeah, you look back at West Virginia's last game, it was a 1-1 draw with junior Jacob Redensford getting that equalizing goal as allow a heavy majority of the South Carolina team walking out of the locker room. But it was a very highly contested game against two very good teams, teams that you'll see most likely at the top of the Sun Belt standings. But for right now, for West Virginia, you got to get past what's in front of you. You tried your best to get past Marshall, couldn't get the win, but you get results, you get a point. So you'll take that, try and move with that momentum going forward.
1: And lastly, Nico, I can tell a little bit from my seat here, but give us an update on this crowd. Looks like a lot of people rolling in here to Dick Dolesk on a Saturday night that there's no home football game, so they're going to come and watch European football.
2: Yeah, there is a very, very good crowd tonight. There are people lined up outside Dick Dolesk. There are people around halfway around the track area, nearing the parking lot at this point, to get into this game. Wouldn't surprise me whatsoever if this is a sellout crowd tonight here at Dick Dolesk. This place can fit around 3,000, maybe 4,000 people, so expect to see a heavy majority of that, if not a full 100%. Big game, big atmosphere. The people are going to come out.
1: All right, Nico, we will check back in with you once the game gets underway and we get things going. Thank you, Nico.
2: Thanks, guys.
1: Connor, what he just said, I mean, that has got to be exciting. We talked about when we pulled in and I saw people have their RV lots. Or they have their RVs out here in the parking lots. That doesn't happen for soccer, not even the Mountain State Derby did they have that. The fact that the number one team in RPI, technically the number one team in the country, because as much as, yes, they go by the coaches' poll, if the NCAA were to release their poll, which they don't, they will do that later on in the season, South Carolina would most likely be the number one team in the country. So you look at it, this is most likely the number one team in the country. This is an exciting one.
0: Yeah, this is going to be a very exciting one. I'm really pumped because of what Nico Coretto was saying on the sidelines. Obviously, against Marshall, I believe it was a state record for attendance for an NCAA men's soccer game last time in the Mountain State Derby. You got to think, if that is true, there could be some kind of record breaker again for this attendance here for this game against the South Carolina Gamecocks. But like you were saying, Quinn, number one in the RPI, you don't get that by playing slumps. You don't get that by playing bad teams. You play very quality teams. And this team played and beat the number three RPI team in the country in the Clemson Tigers earlier in the season, 3-2. So you got to look out for this team. They are very good on the attack, and they can get you at any point in the game.
1: And when you look at this game as a whole, as to how good is South Carolina, the Gamecocks were the last remaining team in Division I to be unbeaten and untied. That's incredible. This South Carolina team is a very, very good one. West Virginia, they've got the record of 5-1-2, 1-0-1 in Sunbelt. Same for South Carolina. They're 1-tie. Coming to the Dukes of James Madison, where they drew 1-1. And, of course, West Virginia ties with Marshall down I-79 and I-64, tied 1-1 just in their last match. And when you look at West Virginia, how big of a stretch is this schedule? You're going to play number 11, South Carolina. Then on the 12th, or excuse me, on the 9th, then you're going to play at Old Dominion. Then you're going to go to Washington, D.C., play at American. Then you're going to come home, you're going to play Kentucky and UCF. This is a stretch of the schedule right here that is very important. If West Virginia can pick up some wins here, specifically these next two, West Virginia could be sitting in a very, very good position when it comes to the Sun Belt. Let's get the Sun Belt standings here before the national anthem. South Carolina, obviously, is first place in a five-way tie for first. James Madison, Marshall, West Virginia, Georgia Southern, and South Carolina all have it together and all have that first place held down. Coastal Carolina is currently sitting there. They have yet to pick up a win. Those are actually the only five teams in the Sun Belt with a win in conference play, but all those teams have a 1-0-1 record when it comes to it. And, of course, South Carolina 7-1-1 overall, an 83% winning percentage. And the PA system isn't as loud as it normally is, which is different. And so here comes the national anthem. We'll step aside for the national anthem and the starting lineups. When we come back, we'll bring you the starting lineups and play-by-play coverage of number 11 South Carolina visiting number 16 West Virginia. We'll be back after this.
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2: West Virginia and South Carolina, they're ready to go here at Dick Dolesk Soccer Stadium. The starting lineup's getting ready to be announced here inside Dick Dolesk Soccer Stadium, and what a beautiful night it is for the great sport of soccer. Connor, I'm going to send it over to you to bring us our starting lineups tonight here inside Morgantown, West Virginia, and Dick Dolesk Soccer Stadium.
3: All right. For the number 11 South Carolina Gamecocks coming into Morgantown tonight, Noah Scheidweiler is going to be starting in between the sticks tonight. Jamie Grayson, Omar Rabana, Mika Hobble. It's going to be Isaiah Whitaker Francis, Alejandro Velazquez Lopez, Christian Ortiz, Yoni Perez, Yvonne Millart, and Matt Vigor. And then up top for them is going to be the ever-so-potent scorer Loic Sonny Kong. And then over to West Virginia, the number 16-ranked Mountaineers come into this one off the heels of basically not losing a game since the first game of the season against Charlotte. Toby Moore is going to be starting in between the sticks yet again for the Mountaineers. Aurelien Cormier, Tristan Pushtahegi, Nacho Martinez, Kanta Ishii, Tyler Londono Zapata, Julian Ricalde, Jakob Redenfors, Isaac Shear, Jivan De Jesus Ferreira, and the man up top, number 9 himself, Pablo Pothos, at the top for West Virginia.
2: So, Connor, let's go into to your keys to the game. People are still filing in here, and there's actually some congestion when it comes to right in front of us. People can't find a seat.
3: Yeah. Quinn, you and I were lucky enough to call a Sunbelt playoff game together here. I don't think I've ever seen Dick Dolesk this packed. And there's still people filing in, like you just said. But keys to the game, South Carolina are so dominant in the midfield. That's how they get you. And I think that's just kind of what they have to do. They have to play their brand. It's been working for them so far this season. I don't see why you would ever go and deviate from your brand of soccer. But for West Virginia, obviously coming into this, there was a question if Pablo Pothos would suit up for this one. He is going to. Pablo Pothos cites himself as one of the toughest players, honestly, this Mountaineer team could put out there. But I think Pablo Pothos is going to be the man for this West Virginia team today. If you're going to get on the score sheet, you got to get it to your poacher, and you have to get him into good attacking positions. But I think overlapping runs are going to be a major factor in this offense. Get into the right and left flanks, and make sure you can take their fullbacks out of the game.
2: And West Virginia, they find just major, major success when it comes to getting their leading goal scorers, getting them the ball quickly, getting them touches early. They find success because they're able to set themselves up and just they're able to focus and play a lot better. West Virginia in the white kits with the blue numbers and the white shorts with the white socks. And, of course, those blue numbers outlined in the old gold. For West Virginia, Toby Moore, he'll wear the beige uniform between the sticks. For the Gamecocks of South Carolina, they're going to wear the black uniforms with the white numbers outlined in the South Carolina red. Their goalkeeper in Noah Scheidweiler, he will wear the green kit in between the sticks for South Carolina. It'll be West Virginia with possession first, so they'll get their first crack at the number one team in RPI in the country. And it will be Isaac Shear who will collect things first for the Mountaineers. And again, these fans, they're eager for a Mountaineer victory after the football team falls to Iowa State on the road in a heartbreak fashion. But they're ready to go. Women's soccer back in town this coming week. They've been gone for what feels like an eternity. They're back. And, of course, the two soccer programs here, West Virginia, finding success early and often this season. Looks like we are waiting for our friends over at ESPN+. Nick Farrell, Adam Zundel on the call over there. It's exactly what we're waiting on. And they actually have a sideline reporter tonight as well for this one, so he's doing his hit. Nico, I don't know if he can hear us. Nope, his mic is off. I got to text him, and we'll get Nico to join us momentarily. We're underway. We're ready to go. West Virginia goes right back to Toby Moore. Toby, he'll put it up and send it across the half, the midfield line, and it'll be hit up and across and hit away. It'll be picked up by the Gamecocks of South Carolina. It'll be Cormier who's going to try to play it for West Virginia. Now Pustahegi. Pustahegi will make a man miss, who tries a slide tackle and take possession of the ball. Goes to Toby Moore, the goalkeeper for West Virginia, then goes over to the far side for the Mountaineers. Over to Jesus Ferreira. Ferreira then goes back to Pustahegi, back to Jesus Ferreira. Ferreira, he'll set it up. Now he'll look, and now we'll try to send it to Pablo Pozos, who makes a run for the ball. It's taken back by the South Carolina Gamecocks and picked right back up over to the far side. It's Omar Rubano who's got it, and he'll settle down possession. It'll be taken back away by the Mountaineer defense, and it'll go out of bounds and will be a Mountaineer throw-in.
3: Yeah, and this is something you're going to see throughout this entire match. Here at Dick DeLesk, you're used to seeing West Virginia control the vast majority of possession. South Carolina do not let teams do that. They like to control the pace of play, and that's what you're seeing really early on in this one.
2: Comes here to the near side, Cormier with it. Cormier then comes over here to Ricardé, here to the near left side. West Virginia going right to left. South Carolina going to go left to right. They'll go over to the far side. It was Nacho Martinez who had possession. Now Jesus Ferreira has it. Nice touch pass goes over to Isaac Shear, and West Virginia loses possession. This one's going to be corralled and kicked back in and saved by West Virginia. Goes out over to the far side. It's Kanta Ishii with it. Ishii then settles it and goes back to Jesus Ferreira. Then now they go back to Ishii over to the far side. Ishii, got to watch him. He'll make some quick moves. Now comes here to the middle third of the field. Isaac Shear over to Kanta Ishii. Ishii trying to operate and put something into the box. West Virginia has something in the box. Taken away by South Carolina. Now the ball's hit up, and it hit the face of a Gamecock defender. And it looked like they wanted a penalty, but nothing was called. Looked like they wanted a handball. Tell you what, student body representation. President, Vice President, Colin Street and Rhodes Jones in attendance. It's always good when SGA comes out to these events as well, not just anything else. And, of course, there's probably a lot of other people that are here as well. This ball hitting to the lower third, and this one's going to be called a foul, and this one will be a foul called on Ricardé.
3: Yeah, and I think something you've seen very early from this South Carolina team, they're setting the tone physically. I think that's what they've been able to do with these two West Virginia attacks so far. Their center back pairing back there, I think Jamie Grayson has done a phenomenal job so far of getting stuck in on tackles and neutralizing Pablo Pozos.
2: So it'll be West Virginia who tries to add pressure and get possession. They don't, and it goes goalkeeper to goalkeeper. Toby Moore corrals possession. So I'm getting Nico situated and ready to go. As telling him, let me know when he's got something, he sees something down there. Because, of course, we can't hear him unless he is unmuted and ready to go. South Carolina has it. Now they try to bring it across the midfield line. They can't, as it's good pressure by the West Virginia back line. As here comes South Carolina. Now it's taken back by Nacho Martinez in West Virginia. Now to Julian Ricardé. Ricardé then goes out of bounds, and it's shoulder check laid down by Alejandro Velasquez Lopez and ultimately was called out of bounds, and it'll be Mountaineer possession. Ball comes here to the near side. Jakob Redenfors, who was the hero in that Marshall game, loses possession. But here comes West Virginia. Now they're going to try to play it. Pablo Pozos had to play it from the inside and out to stay onside. Now ball's back to midfield, and it's going to be Pustahegi who's got it pressured. And now Jesus Ferreira is going to have to get it back to Toby Moore. And Moore just boots it up and away. This one's going to go out of bounds, and it will stay South Carolina possession.
3: Yeah, and that was perfect positioning up there from Vigor on the left side. I think he's done a phenomenal job of creating that pressure on Givon De Jesus Ferreira. That's going to be a matchup to watch throughout this one, and it just kind of forced an unneeded error from Toby Moore.
2: Ball settled down over to the far side. It's Jamie Grayson. Ball goes out of bounds, and they're going to say Mountaineer possession. So it will be the Mountaineers' throw-in. Over on the far side. throw in by Kante Ishii. Now comes and settles down by the Gamecocks and goes across the midfield line. Again, West Virginia going right to left. Now taken back to the left and across the midfield line. Now picked back up by South Carolina. They're trying to attack, and here comes West Virginia now trying to corral possession. Taken right back by South Carolina. Both teams, again, trying to find a victory here and what would be a huge victory inside the Sun Belt Conference. This one hit up and away by Cormier. Cormier just ultimately lost possession of the ball. He headed it up and away. Ball comes over to the back line. Yavin Malardi for South Carolina. And it's still possession to the back line of South Carolina. And this one's going to be taken by West Virginia. Then kicked to the back line. And again, it's Yvonne Millard who has it. Ah, just like Hunger Games.
3: Exactly.
2: Just like Hunger Games. That's how I'm going to remember it today. I apologize for saying that name wrong at first. Got the pronunciation guide now. We're ready to go. Taken by Ricaldi. He's got green grass in front of him. And he'll pass it inside. And they're going to call him offside. This one's going to be called back. He was, in fact, offside, so this one comes back. West Virginia thought they had a goal, but it is called offsides. And the Mountaineers very frustrated with that one. They thought they had something, and it comes here to the near side. Or let's send it down to Nico Coretto, if he can hear me. I don't think he can hear me. He did send me a text, but... it is still South Carolina possession. Comes over to the far side. So he was, in fact, offsides. That was, in fact, the call. So it is unfortunate, but he was offsides. I mean, it was pretty blatant. This ball is going to be settled over to the middle third of South Carolina's territory. And it goes out of bounds, and they're going to say it was last off of West Virginia call.
3: Yeah, and I mean, despite that unfortunate offside call, I thought that was a great connection between the two Spanish forwards up there, and Julian Ricalde and Pablo Pothos. If you're Dan Stratford, you love that kind of, I guess, energy that you could take out of that despite it being called offside.
2: Comes back to the near side and across midfield. South Carolina still with possession. Gamecocks pick it back up over to the far side. Grayson will go back to his goalkeeper in Shahid Weiler. That is not how I thought you would say his last name. That's what the pronunciation guide says. Now it's Pablo Pozos who makes a pass, and he's going to be offsides, is going to be the call.
3: That's back-to-back unfortunate offside calls for West Virginia. They've been on the front foot for this first 8 minutes here at Dick Dolesk. You got to love that kind of attacking aggression there from Pothos and Ricalde, but just unfortunate again to be called offside.
2: Yeah, completely agree. Very unfortunate there. West Virginia will retain possession, but now it's taken back by South Carolina in dangerous territory, and the back line of West Virginia going to have to do some work. South Carolina picks it back up. Now comes here to the near side to Velasquez Lopez. He'll lose possession. He'll come here to the near side to Ricaldi, who thought he had the assist on that Pablo Pozo's goal, but was called offsides. Now to Jesus Ferreira over to the far side. Kante Ishii with it. Ishii then comes over. He'll bring it across midfield, and Ishii goes and operates. The Mountaineers will now give it to the back line, who's now pushing the midfield line. Ricaldi with a nice pass, but miscommunicated there. Trying to find Pablo Pozos. Pozos now back on side. See if he attacks and tries to do something with it. South Carolina with possession. They'll bring it across midfield. It'll come here to the near side to Micah Habel. Micah Habel with it. Now taken back by West Virginia. Here's Isaac Shear. Shear goes to Ishii. Ishii has green grass in front of him with defenders in front of him. Now comes back to Isaac Shear. The touch pass from Ishii will now set things back up for West Virginia. Goes to Nacho Martinez. Martinez will send it far side over to Julian Ricalde, and Ricalde can't corral it, but he does keep it in play. Comes here to the near side. Now Cormier with it. Cormier, see if he sends it into the box. Goes back to Ricalde. Ricalde then goes over to Nacho Martinez. This one into the box. And settled up and away. And cleared by South Carolina, but picked back up by Tristan Pustahege and West Virginia. Now goes to Cormier. Cormier here to the near side. Goes back to Ricalde. Ricalde, he'll settle it. Now comes down. Now puts this one into the box. This one taken back away by South Carolina. And the back line will settle it down and will force West Virginia to put some pressure, as West Virginia will put pressure. But South Carolina doing a very good job of handling the ball. And a long, deep pass over to the far side. And they're actually going to call him offsides. And Connor, I don't know if I necessarily agree with that one. And you see the South Carolina coaching staff, they disagree with it. And I may be with them there.
3: Yeah, I'm going to have to agree with both of you on this one. I think he was definitely onside. But you got a feel for him. That was their most potent attacker up there. That's just unfortunate for South Carolina. He was one-on-one.
2: So it comes to Tristan Pustahege. Pustahege will then go to Ricalde. They've gone to Ricalde multiple times in the last few possessions. See if they get something here. Now it comes here to the near side. Jakob Redenfors. Now comes to Cormier. Cormier gets it. Touch pass. Now back to Cormier. Now back to Jakob Redenfors. This one into the goal. He's onside. West Virginia with the early lead over South Carolina. It's Isaac Scheer with the goal. The Mountaineers, they lead it early.
3: And I mean, what a break for West Virginia. It seemed like they've been on the front foot for the majority of the first 11 minutes in this first half, but just able to capitalize finally. They finally break out of that slump from the offside call on Pablo Pothos. What a finish there from Isaac Scheer.
2: Art Nico Coretto was right down there. Nico, what'd you see?
0: Yeah, I mean, it was a great in-swinging cross in towards the near post, and Scheer just tucked it away. You saw there, he slides in, gets the goal, comes over, tries to celebrate. Knee slide doesn't work so well for him, but a great goal for West Virginia, getting in early into this match, controlling possession a fair amount, and now getting that breakaway goal right here.
2: And Jakob Redenfors gets the assist there, Nico. Like you said, it was just a great all-around pass, and you can see West Virginia dominating on that side of things.
0: That you can. West Virginia has looked very good in the buildup, especially a lot of short, safe passes, doing a good job of closing down passing lanes as well, and it paid off right there.
2: All right, we are back underway. Nico, thank you. And West Virginia's got the early lead. It's Isaac Scheer with the goal, 1-0 with a minute 28 off of the clock. West Virginia with possession again. Now they'll corral it and goes back to South Carolina. And that one's going to be a foul. Was pushed in the back. That's the right call, Connor.
3: Yeah, that was a clear foul on Jakob Redenfors. But just to clear the air here, South Carolina have been down and come back from behind so far a couple of times this season. So they're definitely no stranger to being down early in this kind of game. But as of right now, it looks like West Virginia is very, very firmly on the front foot.
2: Absolutely. They are having their way right now with South Carolina. They are doing everything that they want to and more. This one, a free kick was awarded due to that foul, and it'll go out of bounds now. It will be a throw-in. And West Virginia was ready, thought that that one was going to be more of a in-swinger into the box is what it looked like, and South Carolina didn't take advantage of it that time. And now it'll be a long throw-in here. You could get it towards the box, but you're probably safer if you play it out short, and that's exactly what they do. Comes out here to the near side. It'll be the captain for South Carolina. And comes to the near side. It was Isaac Whitaker Francis who's got it, and he comes to the backside, back line near side, I should say. Now this one going to be centered in, and this one will be picked up by Toby Moore, and he'll bring it back in. He'll hold it for a few seconds. We'll now roll it out to Cormier. Excuse me, it's Pustahege. Cormier was hidden in my vantage point here with the wall, as this one is corralled by DeJesus Ferreira, and here comes West Virginia trying to attack again. DeJesus Ferreira trying to set things up here yet again. Pustahege with it. Now comes to Cormier. Cormier will have it. He'll get pressured. Now comes back, pulls it back. Now goes Pustahegi. He will send it across the midfield line over to Nacho Martinez. Martinez will then try to go to Riccardi. Ball's headed away by the Gamecocks, and this one picked back up. And now West Virginia with an opportunity. Here's Pablo Pozos. Can't corral it off of a touch pass. Jesus Ferreira with the foot action. And this one going to go be centered away. Riccardi going to try to play it. He couldn't play it. This one hit back. And now picked up by West Virginia. Riccardi has it near side. Now brings it across midfield the opposite direction.
3: And on the back line there for West Virginia, that was a stroke of luck. Jivon DeJesus Ferreira tried to go with a back pass to Pustahegi, but very, very mistimed it. That was very fortunate to get away with that one.
2: And here's an unfortunate play, and here's South Carolina trying to answer. South Carolina has it in the box. Their first shot of the day. This one misses wide and misses off of the direction of the goal, so it won't count as a shot on goal, but will count, of course, as a shot. So South Carolina trying to play aggressive and answer.
3: Yeah, that was very nearly another connection for a very deadly forward duo in Loic Sonny Kong and Christian Ortiz. Just got it across the face of goal. Fell nearly to the feet of Christian Ortiz, but he was not able to get to it. It's going to be a goal kick.
2: There is not a seat left at Dick Nolesk. And West Virginia putting on a show early for them. It's West Virginia possession. Nacho Martinez, touch pass over to Pustahegi. And South Carolina trying to take possession back. Now it goes over to DeJesus Ferreira. Over to Conte Ishii now. Ishii, he's got speed. He'll put it across midfield. He's going to run with it. Ishii, he'll get slide tackled from behind. And here comes a booking. It's a yellow card to the captain, Isaiah Whitaker-Francis.
3: Yeah, that one was pretty blatant. It looked like Conte Ishii was going very closely towards goal. Got around two defenders, had the speed to beat everybody, but I think that's a pretty necessary foul with the amount of momentum that West Virginia has kind of mustered so far in this one. Isaiah Whitaker-Francis, that's not who you want to see go into the book 15 minutes in.
2: So see if West Virginia can maybe set something else up here. You have territory and the angle that you could swing this one towards the goal. But obviously, this probably isn't what you want. West Virginia, known for its set pieces under Dan Stratford. It's how they get most of their production. Referee blows his whistle. This one up towards the goal, and they're just going to take a shot right towards the goal. It was Jakob Redenfors who took it, the pit transfer. And it's picked right back up by South Carolina. And this one goes over to the far side. Picked up by South Carolina. The back line's going to take it. They're going to, it looks like they're trying to go a little slower here. Let things come to them, Connor. As here's miscommunication, it's taken right back from West Virginia. But that's exactly what it seems like they're trying to do. They're trying to find openings. It just seemed like West Virginia was forcing them to go, go, go, and that's not how South Carolina wants to play.
3: Yeah, it's something you've seen South Carolina do against non-conference opponents so far this year is kind of play a triangular style. They try to get the triangle offense going, as that's going to be a throw, and I believe that should have been for South Carolina, but it's going to go towards the West Virginia side. But that's what they've been able to do. They've been able to get those triangles, kind of a tiki-taka kind of offense, short passes into long bombs, but they have not been able to get it going so far in this one with 30 minutes left in the first.
2: So it goes over to the far side. It's Isaac Shear with it who scored our goal. He made a guy fall. Oh, Isaac Shear over to the far side. Shear collects it. Now goes back to DeJesus Ferreira. West Virginia or South Carolina yet to put in substitutions. 16:46 off the clock here in the first half. West Virginia, they've got the early lead. 1-0 over number 11, South Carolina. Comes here to the near side. It's Riccardi. Now comes over to Cormier. Cormier then goes to Nacho Martinez. Now back to Tristan Pustahegi. Pustahegi, the Ontario, Canada native. He'll come back, and now here comes West Virginia with an opportunity. Can they play it in the box? They go over to the far side. Conte Ishii, the pass in, and saved by the goalkeeper in Shea Edweiler.
3: Yeah, and that's just something you've seen this West Virginia team be able to develop so far in this one. Those kind of short passes, they've been able to go 1-2, 1-2, and get some guy open down, and you saw that overlapping run from Conte Ishii. Just wasn't able to get it into the box right to the feet.
2: This ball headed up and away. Nobody really has true possession. West Virginia will win the battle. And Ricaldi goes down here to the near side. Not sure what happened. I honestly don't think, I think that was non-contact. I think he just came up and rolled his ankle there. So he gets up. He'll jog it off. He does have a little bit of a limp. As here comes West Virginia this time in the box and tried to go and be fancy with it on a pass. As this one picked up by South Carolina. South Carolina can avoid to go down 1-0, but boy, 2-0 seems like a large feat with a crowd like this. And they're going to call a foul on West Virginia.
3: Yeah, and something I've noticed, this South Carolina team, ever since they entered conference play, there's been a lot of pockets of space in their kind of drop-back midfield and their back line. And you're seeing it early in this one. There's a lot of space in between their left center back and their left back. So I think that's going to be something to watch. That's going to create a lot of windows for Conte Ishii and Isaac Shear.
2: Ball comes here to the near side. Now goes towards the middle. West Virginia will corral it. Over to the far side, it's Shear. Shear has Ishii. He'll go to Ishii over to the far side. In front of the West Virginia coaches, Dan Stratford and company. He's done a very good job with this program this season after suffering the 3-0 loss to Charlotte. Have yet to drop a game since. Now comes over to Cormier. Cormier here to the near side. Goes back across midfield over to Pustahege. Pustahege will then push it across midfield again. He'll push it slowly. Still in the center circle. Now comes to the near side. Pozos, touch pass. Now back to West Virginia. This time an opportunity. This one gets away. West Virginia trying to get possession back, and they can't take it back. I'll tell you what, West Virginia's pressure is just absolutely suffocating the Gamecocks' back line right now.
3: Yeah, and I think something that they've been able to do that I've noticed is when they play, it looks like a five-side of a die. It's when Pablo Pothos comes back and plays kind of a center-forward role, becomes that distributor, and the wingers go up at top. It looks like the five-side of a die. That's kind of why I call it that. But when Pablo Pothos is the pivot man, that's when you've seen this offense at its best this season.
2: So it'll be Pablo Pozos over to the far side now. Is Conte Ishii. Ishii will try to get it into the box, this time unsuccessful. And now West Virginia trying to get things back. They have possession. Now it'll be a Mountaineer throw-in.
3: I'm telling you, Conte Ishii, for being just 5'6", is, I've said it every single broadcast I've been on for West Virginia men's soccer, he plays like he's 6'1".
2: He really does. And his speed is such a factor, specifically here early on in this game. West Virginia could have this game at a 2-0 lead, is how it feels like it should be, with the dominance of West Virginia right now just absolutely suffocating. Julian Ricalde with it. This one, a touch pass trying to go into the box, and great defense by the Gamecocks. DeJesus Ferreira now sends one into the box. Can West Virginia win this one? And it goes out of bounds, and it will be a goal kick for the Gamecocks.
3: And that attack goes back to the point I was making earlier. When you have Pablo Pothos to play off of as a center forward, when he drops back into that nine role, that's when you see this offense at its highest production value. And I think you saw it right there. Was just unlucky to not get it past the stepping foot of Mika Hobble, but that was a really good attack from West Virginia yet again.
2: Now West Virginia's back line will take possession back, and West Virginia loses possession. It was Isaac Shear who thought he should have had it. And now it's South Carolina sends it over to the far side, and they lose possession. And it's just a costly error there by the Gamecocks.
3: Seems like it's been a lot of miscommunication offensively and defensively for South Carolina. West Virginia's just been able to pounce on it every single time.
2: So West Virginia trying to get something here. Sends it across midfield line. See if something can happen. Gives it to Pustahege across midfield line. Now over to Julian Ricaldi. And it'll go to Cormier. Cormier. Now to Pustahege. Pustahege will send it to Pozos, who is onside. They're going to say he's onside. Now he's got one in the box and just slides down, was pressured by South Carolina. I was surprised that he wasn't caught offsides there, Connor.
3: I am pretty concerned about these ARs right now.
2: As here comes into the box, Ishii with it and has it taken away, a near opportunity for West Virginia to get their second one of the game. And here comes South Carolina. Now they're going to run away with it, and now miscommunication because South Carolina would have been offsides.
3: Yeah, that was a poorly timed through ball. It was very obvious that Christian Ortiz was offside on that one, but it's just yet again another miscommunication for South Carolina on the offensive third.
2: Caldy with it. Now back to Cormier. Cormier has it. Now he'll go back to Toby Moore. And like our sideline reporter Nico Corretto said, he was going to have his hands full, was Toby Moore. He's only seen one shot here today. Now this one into the box, and this one will go out of bounds, and it will set up a corner piece, or corner kick, I should say, and a set piece for the Gamecocks.
3: Yeah, that was very nearly a second shot on Toby Moore early in this one. He almost jinxed that one, Quinn.
2: I had to take in all the blame for that one.
3: I think South Carolina are going to try and employ a back post tactic on this corner kick. West Virginia had struggled guarding the back post early on in this season. I think up until midseason is when they figured that out. But you're going to see them crowd at least four or five guys towards the back post, and they're just going to kind of hover in the middle.
2: Micah Hobble, he'll take the corner kick and swinging this one. Punched up by Toby Moore, and Julian Ricalde will punch it away. It's still in the box. Can West Virginia clear it? They get it outside the box. This one a shot and out of bounds and completely away. And Ricalde puts his hands up, says, that's my bad. He tried to flick it back and couldn't. And now we have two substitutions set to come in for the Gamecocks.
3: Believe that is number, going to be Kieran Karp coming in.
2: Number 21, Kieran Karp. And number 30, Gabriel Nickerson comes into the game.
3: And I think we can go back to that corner attempt from South Carolina. This is where you've been seeing the kind of minor tweaks to West Virginia's defense that has been the driving factor of them being so good down the stretch. Toby Moore has had struggles with set pieces, getting the out of the 18-yard box. You saw him take a commanding leap at that one. I think that has been some kind of emphasis in practice. You saw it play out right there.
2: Yeah, and Toby Moore hasn't done enough to lose the job. Dan Straffer says it's technically still a battle for the position, but Moore hasn't done enough for them to reevaluate. And that's exactly how things should be right now. The way that Toby Moore has played, he's been very, very good in almost every contest except the season opener against Charlotte. It'll be West Virginia over to the far side. Jesus Ferreira has it. Now we'll see if he tries to go to Isaac Shear. He does go to Shear. Shear has it. Now sets it up. Ball's kicked back. Now goes to Kanta Ishii, who's onside. Ishii has it. Now see if he inswings it. He does. This one shot towards the goal to Shayad Weiler. And Shayad Weiler with the save. Now this one going to go over to the far side, and it's Gabe Nickerson who the pass was intended for, but it's ultimately headed up and given back to Toby Moore.
3: That's very collected back there from Cormier. He has the composure to just head it back to Moore. I'm sure a lot of people don't know that you can head it back to your goalkeeper and your goalkeeper can get a hand on it, but I think that's a very savvy play from Cormier back there.
2: And here comes West Virginia. Ricalde had it and lost possession of it. And now this ball swinging up and in, and you see South Carolina going to the bench first, getting Gabe Nickerson in there. He has been such an important piece to building this program. He was on the team, I believe, the last two seasons. Yes, he is a junior, so the last two seasons, and he has been one of their key guys.
3: Yeah, and that's become increasingly rare in the transfer portal era for many sports, especially men's soccer. There's been a great deal of people enter the transfer portal, but I think he's been able to stay on this South Carolina team as kind of that mainstay substitute, and you see him coming in early in the first half in this one.
2: West Virginia getting set for their first substitution. Sebastian Burke will check in as he'll head to the referee. He'll quite literally check in soccer. You quite literally do it. as this one up and away, and Toby Moore comes out and will collect it, and will roll it out. Cormier will then settle it and goes back to Maurer. Moore, excuse me, used to saying Maurer. This one hit up and away. Now collected back, pushed in the back is Isaac Shear. He has it taken away, but Jesus Ferreira collects it. Now ball is taken back and away by South Carolina. Now an opportunity and a nice slide tackle by the Mountaineers. Forces South Carolina to take it outside the 18-yard box, and they'll have to collect it.
3: That was a commanding challenge from Zapata back there. I think if he doesn't get that off, that is a very good opportunity for the Gamecocks.
2: Nickerson trying to play over to the far side. Now comes back across midfield. See if they go back to him, as it's just miscommunication. And it's going to be a foul going to be called on Pablo Pozos. And this should give us a substitution. And it does give us a substitution. Dan Stratford not happy with that call there. And see if West Virginia gets one more substitution in. I think they are. And it's going to go to Sammy Walker. Sammy Walker's got the training vest on, no jersey, so he's got to get his jersey in first. So they'll now send in as Sammy Walker, the 6'4 sophomore, who, let me tell you, he adds such a dynamic to this Mountaineer team when it comes to set pieces. So now you see if you see West Virginia playing more of a spread kind of, you know, formation, I guess you could say.
3: Yeah.
2: Mindset in football, but I guess that's really the way to describe it.
3: Yeah, and you have to think that Sammy Walker was going to play a pretty important role in this one. Obviously, like we were talking about in the pregame coverage, Pothos was coming into this with a bit of a knock, but Sammy Walker has been a goal-scoring threat all season for this West Virginia team, able to score his first career goal at Dick Dolesk Soccer Stadium. But you got to think, 6'4" frame, he is just built for set pieces.
2: This one in swinging, headed up and away, and here comes Julian Ricalde. He's got a one-on-two. Ricalde's got the green grass in front of him. He's going to set it up over to the left side. See if he can get it to the 18-yard box, and a great slide tackle by Micah Hobble, and just a great, great opportunity there for West Virginia, and it goes out of bounds.
3: Yeah, Micah Hobble has been very commanding back there for the South Carolina Gamecocks. That's why West Virginia's best attacks have come on their right side of their attack. Left side of the attack, it's just been Hobble shutting everything down. He kind of plays this hybrid center back, left back role, and he's been very dominant so far in this one.
2: So it will be a Mountaineer throw-in. I apologize to my color commentator, Connor Bradford. He cannot see this due to the satellite of our sideline equipment. So,
3: I believe
2: we have an injury over to the far side. I think this is a good time to go down to Nico if he is ready. Nico,
4: hello.
2: He's, I am here. He is ready. He's ready
4: I
2: to go.
4: Here. Yes.
2: What are so- you? Yeah, go ahead.
4: So on that one, Hobble, the captain, he slid in and looks like a finger issue.
2: Yes.
4: As this will most likely take him out of the game. Yeah, I think his finger went in a position it wasn't supposed to.
2: Oh.
4: So hopefully yeah. He is okay. Obviously, wearing that Captain Ormond's band, a big part of this team.
2: Yeah, the way that he is kind of holding his hand and the way that he's got his fingers spread out, Nico, that is absolutely the correct instance. What are you seeing down there from West Virginia? Ever since that first goal, West Virginia is trying to attack, and it's really been South Carolina that they're bending, but they're not breaking.
4: Well, it's been a ton of pressure brought on from West Virginia, specifically on the wings. Ricalde's done a really good job one-on-one trying to beat his man, and there's been a lot of runs going into the box, whether successful or not. The team's making runs, the team's making South Carolina work, and as you can see, it's working for West Virginia. They're getting some open spaces, they're finding some options through the middle. I just personally think they should be a little more trigger-happy with taking some shots.
2: All right, Nico, thank you. And West Virginia's got it back underway. It'll be Pustahege with it here to the near side, now comes back, goes. It'll be Ricalde who gets pushed into the back, and there's the foul. That's going to be a foul every single time, Connor.
3: Yeah, that was a... You got to think that was pretty directed. You got to go for a little bit of a kind of enforcer challenge there. But, yeah, you just kind of saw that one coming from a mile away.
2: So it comes back to the near side. Now looks, now comes back. Goes over to Pustahagi. Pustahagi will collect it. Sends it over to DeJesus Ferreira. Now, West Virginia will try to run the sideline. Going to get pulled back by South Carolina. And another foul on the sideline. They're going to let him play. That's not enough contact for the referees to call a foul. And it'll be South Carolina possession.
3: I'm very surprised that was not called, at least for a warning. But I think that was a very kind of dirty challenge over there on Jevon DeJesus Ferreira. It was a good run from him. I thought that could have been special attack there for West Virginia.
2: And this one will go out of bounds, and it will be South Carolina possession again.
3: I'm with the South Carolina bench on that one. I think that was a handball from Nacho Martinez, whether intentional or unintentional. I think he definitely kind of clipped his hand on that one. I'm with South Carolina. That should have been a free kick.
2: Mika Hobble, he's calling for it. He wants it here to the near side, see if they go to him. And he sets up. They may go to him here. May set things up, get pressure. No, they go back over to the far side. I don't think that's what he wanted. So he came off and then immediately came running back on. He does not have any tape on the fingers of his left hand, which is exactly what they were calling, or what Nico saw, and that's exactly what I saw, was his left hand spread, and it's going to be taken back by West Virginia. A touch pass and miscommunication, but West Virginia with a slide tackle by Cormier, and they're going to get possession back. Comes here to the near side, over to Tristan Pustahagi. Pustahagi looks, slowly set things up, and now comes back. Now Cormier with it. Cormier then comes over to the near side. Now picked back up, Sammy Walker with a long kick over to DeJesus Ferreira. See if he goes to Conte Ishii. He won't. He'll send it over to Isaac Shear, who settles it down. It's too much off the body for Shear, and it's South Carolina who takes possession back. Now it comes over to the near side. It was Jakob Redenfors who was putting pressure. Sammy Walker also putting pressure, but would have been offsides regardless. Picks back up. Now it's West Virginia with possession. Team's just trading possession here. 32-10 off the clock here at Dick Dolesk. West Virginia with the lead, 1-0 here in Morgantown. West Virginia, number 11 versus number 16. And, of course, number 1 in RPI is South Carolina. They've got the deficit here early, 1-0. Now this one collected, goes back up and put back into play by South Carolina. Goes over to the far side. It's onside for the Gamecocks. And now they're looking to try to get something. This one into the box. Kicked up and away by West Virginia. And Isaac Shear will keep it in play. And he's got green grass in front of him. And we'll see if he pushes the tempo. He does and pulls it back. And now goes back to the back line of West Virginia. Now comes back over to the near side. It's Zapata. He's been active and often, or he's been active today. Is now a slide tackle by South Carolina, and a foul is going to be called, and it stops the West Virginia momentum.
3: That's a potentially dangerous one there for Isaiah Whitaker Francis, already on a yellow card in this one, but I'm really surprised the center referee didn't play advantage there. West Virginia seemed to have a very nice attack building on the near side, just didn't seem to think that one was deemable to be played for advantage.
2: Goes between the legs. Here comes South Carolina, and great defense by the Mountaineers as West Virginia was attacked, or excuse me, South Carolina was attacking, and now the Mountaineers got to get it out and cleared quickly.
3: And I think you've seen a vast difference in this back line. Sebastian Burke checked in for Kanta Ishii, and I think Ishii was doing a phenomenal job at corralling on that left-sided attack for South Carolina. He was doing a phenomenal job at taking care of Sonny Kong. But, I mean, I think it's just a big difference between those two right backs.
2: Possession over to the far side for South Carolina, trying to get something. It's the West Virginia pressure that is really turning it on right now. And they're going to call a foul on West Virginia over on that far side, Connor. And West Virginia's got to try to stop them here, just outside of 10 minutes to go before halftime.
3: Yeah, Nacho Martinez not agreeing with that foul call. I'm going to go with the referees on this one. I think that was a pretty clear infraction. But this is another dangerous position for South Carolina. They've got one anchor man back, and it appears they're going to have nine players entering the box on this one. Looks like they're going to employ another tactic. Maybe West Virginia might try and play an offside trap on this one.
2: So taking this one is going to be Sonny Kong. And he'll swing this one into the box. This one headed away and cleared by Ricalde. Now goes back to Sonny Kong. Now over to the far side. Picked back up. This one back into the box, headed up and away. And a good defensive possession by West Virginia. And now pressure by Ricalde towards the back line. And now we have three Mountaineers set to check in. Over on the far side. Juan Alvarez is one of them. Harry Hogben is the other.
3: I believe Thomas Bowe is next to them as well.
2: And Thomas Bowe is the other.
3: You got to think Bowe's going to come in for relief for Julian Ricalde here on the near side. But I'm interested to see what kind of impact Harry Hogben can have in this one. A little bit of size in that midfield, trying to beef it up a little bit.
2: South Carolina's got one in the box. This one, the pass across, miscommunication over the top of his teammate. And it's going to be West Virginia possession. It goes out of bounds, and it will stay South Carolina possession. Or will flip to South Carolina possession, I should say.
3: And they say soccer is a game of inches. That was a game of millimeters right there. That cross in from Sonny Kong was about a couple millimeters over the head of the running in Christian Ortiz. They've been a phenomenal duo so far this season for the Gamecocks, but just fractionally over his head. That could have been 1-1 very easily.

0: loses possession and gets it back. Now Robana into the box. This one kicked out by West Virginia. And it's going to be a corner kick for South Carolina. Trying to get things going.
1: I must say, that was a picturesque through ball there from Kieran Karp. That was perfectly timed going into the running feet of Omar Robana. Just unfortunate to not get it through the outstretched feet of, I believe that was Sebastian Burke on the challenge in there.
0: So it'll be Micah Hobble, who will take this corner kick for South Carolina. Can they answer? 37:45 off the clock. He's got his hand up, now runs up to the ball. This one in swinging towards the goal, and it misses. Headed up and away. West Virginia's got it in the box. Clears it. Can they clear it? They get it out of the box, and it's West Virginia that does a nice job of clearing it. And it will stay South Carolina possession, but West Virginia avoids the corner kick score.
1: Yeah, and I think it's something to note that if I were in Toby Moore's shoes right now, I would be white-knuckling it on that post, because Micah Hobble's in-swinging corner kicks are a thing of beauty. They were perfectly whipped into the center of the six-yard box. And it's just really unfortunate they were not able to get ahead on that one, because that looked like a certain drawing goal.
0: West Virginia with possession, and now they're going to send it up front into Sammy Walker. Can Walker corral the possession? And they're going to call a foul on Walker, and he knew it, and that's the right call, Colin.
1: Yeah, that is it's another good decision from the center referee. Millart was in on the challenge there. Just was able to out-physical Sammy Walker. Just looked like he got good positioning, and Walker kind of dragged him down a little bit. That's going to get called 10 times out of 10.
0: Possession here to the near side. It's Gabe Nickerson with it. Now over to the far side goes South Carolina. Now takes it. Is Whitaker Francis. Whitaker Francis loses possession. Now goes over to the far side. Now picked back up by South Carolina. And that'll be a foul every single time. And we might have a stoppage of the clock here with just outside of 40 minutes off the clock.
1: I might have to disagree with you on that one, Quinn. It looked like he was kind of looking to draw contact there. Not sure that was as hard of a foul as the center referee thought it was. But nonetheless, that's great game sense to draw that foul from Harry Hogman. I thought he was going to have a major impact coming into this one, but I don't know. Time will tell in this.
0: Absolutely. Time will tell. Hogman has played short amount of time, short spurts, but he's been productive. This one completely kicked out of bounds, and it will be South Carolina possession. We're just now under 40 minutes off the clock. And it'll be a throw in for South Carolina. Now it comes here to the near side. And will now be picked back up by Hobble. Pustahagi gets Gabe Nickerson off his back, and now pulls up and now comes back to Juan Alvarez. Alvarez has three South Carolina Gamecocks around him. Speaking of South Carolina, Kentucky and South Carolina in college football are going to go into overtime, and here comes West Virginia. Thomas Bowe's got an opportunity. Green Grass sends it to Walker. Walker into the box. No sly tackle foul going to be called, and it's going to come here to the near side. West Virginia will go back to Sammy Walker. Walker makes a nice move, now cuts it into the box, and it's taken away. Thomas Bowe with it. Bowe's got it into the box. An opportunity possibly here for West Virginia. Goes over to the far side. See if they can set up a corner kick here. West Virginia yet to take one here today. This one in swinging, tipped up and nearly got away. And a missed opportunity there for West Virginia as things get rolling here. Gabe Nickerson here to the near side. He gets pushed down, and he'll get in the back, and a yellow card is going to be called. And they're going to stop the clock. And West Virginia fans don't agree with it. Neither does Nacho Martinez. That's who the booking's going to be on.
1: And Nacho Martinez mouthing a little bit back to the

0: referee. I thought that was a pretty clear foul, but I think the yellow card is coming from multiple fouls called on Nacho Martinez so far in this one. He's going to have to be careful because he's one of the anchors of that midfield for Dan Stratford. You cannot have this game without him.
1: So it'll be a free kick here for the Gamecocks. And they're just going to settle it down. They're going to play it low. I guess I should say play it high. Play it short is what I meant to say. This one is cleared up and away. 42 minutes off the clock. Three remaining before we get done here with the first half. West Virginia with the lead 1-0 over number 11, South Carolina. Over to the far side. South Carolina with possession. Jamie Grayson along that back line. Now goes to his goalkeeper. Now back to Grayson. Grayson being pressured by Juan Alvarez. And now pushes things up and goes across and ahead. It's going to be settled down. And now picked up for South Carolina. Potential opportunity for the Gamecocks here. This is a fight for number one in Sun Belt Conference. This one kicked up and away. Comes over to the near side. Gabe Nickerson with it. West Virginia now going to try to force pressure. And here's an opportunity. Mika Habel with it. And now an opportunity here. Comes to Gabe Nickerson. And it's going to be saved by Toby Moore.
0: Yeah, that was a great run in there from Mika Habel. Just unable to finish that one. I thought he had a good look at goal. Has scored two goals on the season so far for the Gamecocks, but unable to convert there.
1: And this one will be a foul. As not sure who that was pushed in the back.
0: I believe it was Shear.
1: Yeah, I thought it was Shear, but at first I also thought he came off. That was, in fact, Isaac Shear. And he's got the green captain band on. I thought he came off. I don't know why I thought that. 43-50 off the clock here. Now this one up and to the near side. Now kicked up, booted up. This one settled down and now corralled and up. Cormier just boots it up and away, realizes, I still have possession of it. And now things are going to be hit away. 30 seconds remaining in the half. And here's Sammy Walker with a run at it. Sammy Walker, he'll cut things in. He's got it in the box, going to use his legs. Can he get it in? No, it's going to be taken back by South Carolina. Sammy Walker won't get a better look all season. 10 seconds to go here in the half. This one across, and this one will go out of bounds. And that'll do it for the end of the first half. West Virginia with the 1-0 victory. Not yet, ahead of myself. With a 1-0 lead here in the first half. Connor, what'd you see?
0: Yeah, I think I want to go back to that play with Sammy Walker. He was able to use his leverage to get past his first defender, but the double team is what got him out of that. West Virginia's defense has been able to hand strong in this one. I think Toby Moore deserves a lot of respect for his first half performance in this one. Took a command of his back line. But obviously, West Virginia out to a 1-0 lead in this one. You got to like that if you're Dan Stratford.
1: So West Virginia, the 1-0 lead. We send it back to our studios along Prospect and Price Street. West Virginia, again, they've got the lead 1-0. We'll send it back to Blake and the guys back at the studio. We'll be back bringing you second half play-by-play coverage. 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
9: 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Blake Fuchs alongside Ryan Boynes, Anthony Ritchie, and Dom Brusco. And after 45 minutes, the West Virginia Mountaineers lead 1-0, the second time in 9 games that they've had a first half goal. The only other time was August 28th against UNCG. The Mountaineers tied that one with a 1-1 draw because of the fact that UNCG had a goal in the 12th minute of that game. This is really the first time that West Virginia has had a 1-0 lead, or 1-0, should I say, going into the halftime break. So what did you guys like from West Virginia going into these first 45 minutes?
10: I talked about this on the pregame show, and I'm happy my prediction was correct. West Virginia came out strong with Isaac Scher getting the Mountaineers on the board. I wanted West Virginia to get out to a hot start and maintain that pressure, and so far this defense has been doing such.
11: Yeah, no, this defense has been doing a great job clearing out the ball and helping more in the back end. But this defense has been something to talk about. They've prevented two shots were taken on goal and none have yet to go through. But this Mountaineers team is just doing absolutely fantastic. They're keeping pressure. They're being trigger happy shooting the ball. They're being really aggressive, a lot more than I thought. But the Mountaineers are doing a really great job, and I don't expect anything to change going into the second half.
12: I'm going to cite my sources here from onside reporter Nico Coretto. And as you mentioned, Anthony, they are putting on the pressure here. You saw from either Joel and Ricalde or at the very end there, you saw Sammy Walker until he was basically double-teamed, couldn't really do anything. But West Virginia is putting on the pressure, and Isaac Scher got it. I mean, he did what he had to do. West Virginia is keeping up the pressure, that suffocation, kind of something you don't typically see from this team in the first half. Really impressive. But now you have the house built. You need that interior floor plan and that design in the second half to be able to execute. You need that insurance. West Virginia needs another goal just to help themselves out here, because you do have a lot of time left. But so far, so good. The suffocation's in. You're making South Carolina work for this game. That's what they need to do. They execute in the first half. Now it's time to finish the job in the second half for West Virginia to be able to take the conference and to not get a draw like we've been saying. You don't want to draw from this game. Certainly not.
9: Yeah, and I think West Virginia's did a great job of keeping the pressure on. Pretty much two-thirds of this first half, they were able to keep it on South Carolina's side of the ball. Sort of a seesaw first half, because it started out with West Virginia putting the pressure on, getting that first initial goal. Then South Carolina counterattacked a bit, put the pressure on a little bit in this towards the 30th minute. Then about the 30th minute to the 45th minute, West Virginia putting the pressure on once again. That late missed goal by Sammy Walker, obviously, that we just highlighted, and almost went in, but a couple of defenders from South Carolina stifling that one. But I think that's something that we were looking at in the beginning of this game, was who would have the overall pressure advantage going into this one. I think South Carolina's having a bit of trouble on the road. Quinn and Bracci mentioned it a couple of times about South Carolina players having a bit of trouble communicating with each other. Do you think it's because of the fact that there's so many people in this Dick DeLess soccer stadium? They talked about how there's so many people there, and you can see that from the TV broadcast. Dick DeLess soccer stadium is full. Do you think being on the road, South Carolina's feeling the pressure?
10: I think the crowd has an impact, especially with Dick DeLess being packed out tonight. But I think it's also just We talked about how South Carolina has issues on the road. I think it's just a general communication. From what I'm seeing, it's just a general communication.